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0: if this actually does happen that way. But George Lombard Jr., the latest prodigy who will likely be a bust, has been called up to the New York Yankees down the stretch here in August. And then if he does well, there's no one they can get other than the people they have. They can't trade for anyone else. So they're kind of stuck with him. It is the Ben Maller Show as we work our way through the overnight. If you'd like to be part, 877-99 on Fox. Also on X, at Ben Maller. That is at Ben Maller. Time now for the Who Am I game. This is where we pretend to be somebody else. Alec Burleson is the second player to hit three multi-run homers in a single game. This is the Cardinals in the game on Monday. Alec Burleson, the second player to hit three multi-run homers in a single game as a visiting player against the Yankees. Joining me, again, the St. Louis Cardinals, Alec Burleson, the second player to hit three multi-run homers in a single game as a visiting player against the Yankees in the Bronx. Joining me, who am I? That's the question, the answer. We'll get to it on X at Ben Maller. We'll do it next.
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0: You know, I like this. That CVS is right down the block for me, and I'm happy. I'm happy.
1: All right, you're a happy person. That's great. The world needs more happy people. You're very happy. It's wonderful. Shane in Des Moines writes in and says, "What is the last hat or sports jersey Weedman bought or owned? I'm guessing it was a Miami Marlins hat back in the day." All right, Weedman.
0: No, it was a New York Mets hat.
1: Like a 1980s Mets hat, something like that,
0: yeah,
1: back in the day?
0: Yeah.
1: Did you see, Weedman, did you see the 86 Mets had a reunion over the weekend? 40 years later,
0: wow,
1: they had a reunion.
0: Wow. I was there. I was at Shea Stadium.
1: I know.
0: Yeah. I had great seats. I had a friend in the ticket office who'd get me the greatest seats. I sat next to Lisa Strawberry and Monica Gruden.
1: Now you're just dropping names. But it was fascinating, Weedman, because, you know, these guys are all old guys. Some of them are dead. They're old people now. Ed Hearn, the catcher, he's like had all kinds of health problems. He has ear cut off. He said, you know, some of these guys were in wheelchairs. It was wild.
0: Why would he have his ear cut off? Why?
1: He's got. I read about it. Ed Hearn was the backup catcher.
0: I never heard of that.
1: Yeah, I know. He's had a lot of health problems in recent years, and it was cool. And Kevin Elster, who I was, he played on the Dodgers when I was doing.
0: Oh, I love Kevin Elster. Well, sure.
1: I haven't seen him in years. And I saw a photo of him, and oh my God, he kind of looks like a sleazy used car salesman. Or somebody trying to sell you on like a product you don't really need, like a timeshare or something like that.
0: Wow.
1: All right, Weedman, I got to go, Weedman, but thank you so much, Weedman Hippie. All right, go away. There he is, Weedman Hippie. Ask a Weedman every week at about this time. Straight ahead, we've got Maller to the third degree. Time now, though, for the Insta Trivia. And we'll do it quickly because otherwise Lorena will get upset. We don't want that at all. Luis Garcia Jr. joined blank and became the second player in Yankees franchise history to have a go-ahead home run in the seventh inning or later in his Yankee debut. Again, Luis Garcia joining blank, second player in franchise history to have a go-ahead home run seventh inning or later in his Yankee debut. That's the Insta Trivia. Answer next.
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13: Ice Cube's Big Three season is heating up. 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

0: 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Check it out. All right, time now for the instant trivia. Luis Garcia joined blank to become the second player in franchise history with a go-ahead home run in the seventh inning or later in his Yankee debut. We will time shift, by the way, Maller to the third degree for ratings purposes. Not because the clock was effed up.
1: Quickly!
0: Nothing to do with the clock being screwed up. It's always Lorena's fault when the clock is messed up. If the clock goes well, we take full credit. If not, we blame Lorena. You need to have a fall girl. You got to have a woman to blame.
1: That's
0: and
1: me.
0: That's why we hired Lorena, to blame her. All right, anyway, again, Luis Garcia. Some people think that's literally Lorena, which is troubling.
1: Not true.
0: Luis Garcia Jr. joined blank to become the second player in franchise history with a go-ahead home run in the seventh inning or later in his Yankee debut. And that is the question. What is the answer? Let's see. Does anyone know the answer? Mike Pagliarulo, great name by Alf, the alien opiner. Who else do we have? Let's see. Page down. Christina in Spokane says, Spokane is burning. We live a block away from the evacuation zone. Be careful, you two kids. Be careful. We need you. Nature Boy going with Don Zimmer. That's his answer. Kenny Lofton from Matthew K. in Worcester, in the Worcester area, Woo Sox season ticket guy. Well, I don't think he has season tickets, but he goes all the time. JT the Wingman going with Padres legend Gary Coleman is his answer. Chuck Knobloch from Mediocre Kabuki. Who else? The Babe from Johnny Q. Wrong. Henley Bam Bam Mullins from Manuel and Gardena. Reggie Jackson, Mr. October from Analog Al. Who else do we have? Kathy and Madison said the singer Weed Man Hippie is the answer. Roberto the bus driver going with Yankee legend Hideki Rabu, who loved porn. Do you have an answer, Lorena?
1: Wilbur the pig.
0: No, the correct answer would be Alex Johnson back in 1974. Alex Johnson at Fenway. Alex Johnson.
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0: Power Trip Morning Show, Tuesday, August 4th of 2026. I'm Corey Cove. That's Chris Hockey. That's Meat Sauce Paul Lambert. And Zach Halverson.
1: Hi, hi, hi.
0: Hello.
2: Hola.
1: How are you guys?
0: Good. How are you?
1: I'm great.
0: Great.
1: Great, great, great. I thought we were going to get a ton of rain this morning, Hogsteady.
2: We did get some.
1: Yeah, we got some.
2: Yeah, yeah.
1: But yeah.
0: It's damp.
1: Yeah, it is kind of damp out, yeah.
2: It's lightning, a little bit of rain.
1: Yeah.
2: You know?
0: It's nice and damp.
1: Yeah. Is moist. That your new word?
0: How many times can I say that before we all get a little uncomfortable?
1: No, but you know what's great? It doesn't rattle anymore on that sweet microphone.
0: Should I try leaning all the way in? Because the mic sounds really good, right?
1: Yeah.
0: Try. Let's see if I go all the way in here. Yeah, look, it doesn't tint it up. They nailed it.
3: So I heard it might have been that pop filter that covers it. They said apparently it was so dirty and so repulsive. Like, just took a picture of it and was like sending it to all of his engineer buddies to show how disgusting we are.
2: The hell could you guys be doing over there?
0: Well, it's got to be Barrero.
1: Yeah.
2: Why do you say that?
0: Well, he's the one that, like, has candles and Lysol wipes and stuff. He's the one that's coming off as a germaphobe, but it's probably the opposite.
1: What are you calling him a murderer for?
0: PA's extremely clean.
1: PA?
0: Yeah, I mean, Common eats a working lunch. I doubt he spits it right into the microphone. We're good. Yeah. I like to think I'm relatively clean.
1: Yeah.
0: I mean, I shower twice a day.
1: I think you guys are doing a great job.
0: Thanks.
1: Yeah. I think everybody here does a great job.
0: Are the Twins doing a good job? They wheeled and dealed. You said they wouldn't.
1: I was wrong, man. They wheeled and dealed.
0: They wheeled and dealed.
1: Yeah.
0: And you told us for about a year and a half that Joe Ryan was going to be traded, and he's still here.
1: Yeah, man. How about that?
0: He's still here.
1: They took on some salary, man.
0: Ryan Jeffers, our guy, still here.
1: Yeah, that's good. Yeah.
0: Trevor Larnach still here, even though they tried to trade him like five days ago. Still. And
1: they tried to trade him again last night.
0: Yeah.
1: But yeah, he's here, man. Everything's working out for everybody.
2: Look at you.
1: Yeah.
2: Eating your words.
1: It's all going the right way for your Twins.
0: So you're excited?
1: I mean, not really, but the Hoffman guy they got, and Bonus will know way more about it than I do, but he's really good. The other Minter guy they got, decent, right? Good guy, fine, perfect. The other guy was going to get cut, and they just got in front of the line by trading, but they did. They added salary, which I think Bonus has said multiple times. It's the most salary they've ever added at a trade deadline.
2: Well,
0: is that right?
1: Yeah. I mean, the Boston Red Sox went out and got an all-star catcher. I mean, the Guardians traded for about 15 people. The White Sox traded for about 15 people.
2: Well.
1: But hey, they didn't sell.
0: Aaron Gleeman said, from a league source, the Twins are getting $3.75 million in cash from the Blue Jays to cover part of Jeff Hoffman's salary next season. The Twins will absorb the entire $3.2 million Hoffman is owed for the rest of this year, plus about $7.25 million of his $11 million salary next year. You retweeted that with a caption that says, wow, they should be given an award.
1: Well, I mean, I feel bad because I love Gleeman. I texted him after I tweeted that and said, this is no ill will against you. He didn't respond. He probably hates me. I don't blame him. A lot of people hate me. They're tired of me. They're tired of my shtick.
2: You have a shtick?
0: Yeah, what's your shtick?
2: I didn't know. Being Did you mean? Know you had a shtick?
0: What's your bit?
2: You're being a bean?
1: Being mean.
2: Bean.
0: That was my Mr. Bean impression.
2: Bing,
0: it's
2: bang.
0: Not great.
1: Is he... Do people watch him?
0: Like, sure.
2: Well, yeah.
0: People love Mr. Bean.
2: Him, yeah. You know, can't let him just run around.
1: Yeah.
0: You don't like Mr. Bean?
1: I've never really. I know who he is. Well, Rowan Atkinson, right?
2: Mr. Mean?
1: Yeah, I guess I'm Mr. Mean.
0: Who sang that song in the 90s? Like, Mr. Vain?
1: Oh.
0: Remember that song?
1: Oh, yeah.
2: I know what I want,
1: and I want it now.
0: You know it.
1: And I know you, because I'm Mr. Vain. That song wails.
2: I have
0: All right,
2: no idea.
0: Hang on, who's saying that?
2: God.
0: Let's look that up.
2: I've never heard of that.
0: I think it was just one gal, was it not? That was Culture Beat.
1: Oh, God, that
0: 1993.
1: I'm going to listen to that on my way home.
0: They were German. German musical group Culture Beat.
2: That'll injure your wrist.
1: Call me Mr. Raider. Call me Mr. Wrong. call me Mr. Vain. That's all the lyrics. God, call me insane.
2: I don't know what in the hell you're talking about.
1: He'd say, I know what I want, and I want it now, and I want you because I'm Mr. Vain.
2: You said it was a lady.
1: It is a lady. Yeah.
2: She's a lady.
0: Yeah. This is confusing.
1: Yeah.
0: Anyway, German pop music.
1: Yeah.
0: That underrated. Sounds great.
1: Yeah.
2: Talk about it.
1: Pop music.
0: 10 years ago, we would have played Mr. Vain right now and then ran it into the ground for an hour and a half.
1: Oh, my God. We would play all of it.
2: Yep. First time I've ever been glad we can't play music.
1: We'd play every
0: culture
1: second of it.
0: Beat.
1: Yeah.
0: Hmm.
1: That's got to be in the system, right?
0: Oh, for sure.
1: Who would play that?
0: Oh, KDWB back in the day played it like crazy. That's where I heard it.
1: Yeah.
0: 30 years ago.
2: To make me cry.
1: Great song.
2: Thanks.
0: Zach, what time did you go to bed?
3: I don't want to talk about it.
0: Did you stay up the whole time? I didn't.
2: For what?
0: World Series of Poker.
3: Watching Han Feng just soar.
2: Jesus.
0: He was dead to rights, man. Should have been out. Could have been out. And now he's second in chips.
3: Multiple times.
0: Man.
2: Wow.
1: Wow.
0: Down to seven. And like, look, how late did it go? Because I didn't make it the whole way. How late did it go, Zachary?
3: Midnight.
0: Oh, midnight. Oh, that's not too bad. I thought it was going to go way later than that. Oh, midnight Pacific? You were up till 2?
3: I can't stop.
0: Oh, dude.
1: Oh, my.
3: I have a problem.
0: I have a problem, and I couldn't make it that long. But think about that. If it ended 3.5 hours ago, ESPN's Jeff Platt was supposed to jump on the show for a second at 8:40. Do we think he's going to be up?
1: No.
0: This is one of those things, I'm sure you guys would be super pumped if he doesn't show.

0: I was duly impressed by that kid.
1: He's a huge human.
2: Again, we said it yesterday. What if Kwesi just swings and misses for 4 or 5 straight years? And Brzezinski's like, hey, I'd like the job. And they're like, well, we fired that guy. So why don't you just do this one while we do the GM search? What if he slides in, does one draft, and just crushes?
1: Yeah.
2: And then Nolan Teasley is the GM, and we're moving on, and Brzezinski's not. But Brzezinski just gets to kick his feet up and go, remember that 2026 draft that I crushed?
1: Right.
2: And then you didn't give me the job?
1: Yep.
2: Cool. I wonder. And again, we'll never quite know how much was Brzezinski the decision maker. How much was KOC? How much was Brian Flores? Like, what was the dynamic this last draft? But obviously, Brzezinski was heavily involved. But who made the final call? Don't know. I don't know how that worked. Somebody else can report. Nobody in this town reports.
1: Nobody. People are going to be on top of stories, but they're not going to report.
0: Yeah.
2: But let's not even do hindsight, because Caleb Banks hasn't done anything yet. It's August 4th. But the day he was drafted, right, we got all those bad draft grades, right? Ugh, yeah. F, D minus, garbage. But even the people that hated our draft.
0: Hey, Johnny Bones.
2: Or at least our first round pick. Even the ones that hated it said, this is just too big of a gamble. But the upside, though, is gigantic. But he's hurt. He's got, foot problems. He's too big. He never plays games. Like, you probably just drafted an absolute injury report guy.
1: Yeah.
2: But, right, everybody said, but if he can stay healthy, this might be a home run.
1: Yes.
0: I saw no hitch in his get-along of any kind yesterday.
1: That's sweet, dude.
0: He was stomping ass.
1: Hell yeah.
0: Huge.
2: Let's stomp some ass.
1: Yeah, let's stomp some ass.
2: Good morning, John Bonus.
0: It's ass stomping weather out there.
2: Bonus, you want to stomp some ass?
3: Sure.
2: Cool.
3: Yeah.
0: Yeah, man. See? He wants to do it.
3: We have a target.
2: Do you believe the Twins stomped some ass yesterday or not?
3: Yeah. Yeah.
2: They just maybe tapped it.
3: You know who in particular stomped some ass?
2: Twinsdaily.com.
3: Tom Pollett.
2: Oh, excuse me?
0: Okay. Now we're saying.
2: Wait a minute. Excuse me?
3: He lived up to every promise he has made over the last 9 months.
2: Does he have photos of you?
1: No, none that aren't on the internet.
3: Yeah, this is where I get called Pollett Pocket Protector, I guess. He came through, and his general manager in the press conference yesterday said, you know, the ability to add payroll was huge. And I will suggest that's that's a kind way of saying what their truth is, which is the ability to add payroll at the trade deadline is huge. It also should be the default position. And the fact that you could not add payroll before the deadline in 2023 and 2024 was what was huge. That's the real problem, right?
1: Yeah.
3: And we kept trying to say that in 23 and 24, like, you guys, you got to be able to add payroll at the deadline. That's how you make the playoffs. That's how you make the postseason. You can't just give up. And, you know, they didn't do that. But give him credit. He did what Major League Baseball owners are supposed to do, which is allow your front office to cook at the trade deadline. And the front office did some cooking.
1: Well said.
0: There's some cooking going on. What do you say now, Sauce? Do you have apologies to make?
1: No.
0: I think you do. Because
3: Paul and I did have a constant debate for about the last 2 weeks about Ryan Jeffers and how likely he was to be traded. Yeah. And that one, it is not in Jeremy Zoll's best interest to try and tell us whether or not they were ever close on Ryan Jeffers. So I'm not sure that we'll ever find out. But I don't get the sense that, and I didn't hear a lot of inside stuff about him being particularly close to being traded once they decided they were going for it.
1: Yeah.
3: Once they decided they were buying.
0: See?
2: Yeah, Tom Pollett said, I know what I want, and I want it now.
1: Did he really?
2: Yeah, just like a culture beat. By the way, Mr. Vane, in 1993, hit number one in Australia, Austria, Denmark, Finland, Germany, Italy, Netherlands, Norway, Switzerland. What a smash.
1: Yeah.
4: Just the whitest countries.
1: What a song, though.
2: It was the number one dance song in the U.S., essentially, but it didn't get higher than 17 in the U.S. On the Billboard Hot 100.
1: It still slams.
0: I don't know what the hell you're talking about.
3: Is this the talk about pop?

0: music song? Is that
1: what you're talking about? Culture Beats Mr. Vane, which we would play for you, but it's a different time and space.
0: Gotcha. All
1: right. And you're not missing much.
2: I think Culture Beat would want their $5,000. I think they need the money.
0: Sure.
1: What's that supposed to mean?
2: I don't know.
3: He's taking shots at people for no reason.
2: Me?
3: Yeah, you won't apologize to Tom.
2: Why would I apologize to them? They did what you're supposed to do.
1: What do they want, an award?
3: You say you're a fan.
2: They did what they're supposed to do.
3: Well,
1: that's
3: right.
1: That's what we do every day.
3: That's right.
1: We don't do great jobs. We just do what we're supposed to do.
3: Right. You wanted all your applause. You wanted, hey, applause me. You say it all the time.
0: I mean, Sauce does what he's supposed to do. He doesn't get layered with accolades for it, do you?
2: Yeah.
1: I mean, he gets financially compensated.
2: Yeah.
0: Hopefully,
1: that counts.
0: So will Tom Pollard. I don't think Tom Pollard's hurting for financial compensation.
3: Yeah. Put that in there with the rest of it.
2: I think
0: I'm with Saucy on this one. I don't think you got to apologize to anybody, Saucy.
3: All right, then fine. You guys did what they're supposed to do. Stick up for each other. That's what you guys do.
1: You guys just are ride or die because he gets free access to twinsdaily.com and Gleeman and the Geek podcast.
3: That's how it goes.
1: You guys are in cahoots.
3: You want truth around me, you ain't going to get it because all the free stuff he gets.
1: Was that a shot at that you want the stuff at twinsdaily.com for free too? Is there stuff? Is there a paywall?
0: Very little.
1: Very little. Yeah. Well, I think Sauce should get free access to that too.
2: Thank you.
1: You guys are in cahoots.
0: Me I give him so much free access to so much of me.
2: Yeah.
4: Wow.
2: In cahoots is a great bar.
1: I've only been there once, and it was the time I was dressed as a donkey.
2: Yeah, great bar.
1: Yeah, it was fun.
2: Yeah.
1: There was a guy singing Stone Temple Pilots karaoke at the top of his lungs, and it made me uncomfortable.
2: Oh.
3: Man, I had, had a rough experience with some karaoke the other night.
1: Go on.
3: We were playing down in Red Wing, and they always have a karaoke contest that happens before we go on. And there's always like a couple of really good singers, and then there's always a couple of guys who are doing it for a goof.
1: Mm-hmm.
3: Oh my god!
2: Ooh. Woo.
1: The goofs were tough.
3: Yeah, because one of the guys had to stall for a bit because they were having issues playing his tune. And, it wasn't Whose Line Is It Anyway? I'll just say that.
2: Oh, boy. He did free show?
3: He did.
2: That's brilliant.
3: I was laying in the back of my van trying to take a nap, and I was like, somebody put me out permanently.
1: Oh. Sauce, if I had to sing karaoke at that event, you know what I would have sung?
2: Mr. Vane.
1: Nailed it.
2: Yeah. I would have talked about, if I had to do free show, I would talk about Gutter Helmet from GutterHelmetMN.com. 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
2: Yeah.
3: Corey's going to show him during the break.
2: Oh, you're going to show your ween?
3: Hi, Mr. Vane.
1: Would you tune in?
3: Hi.
2: If you showed your crank on the...
1: Yeah, would you tune in?
2: I mean, Tommy'd screenshot it.
3: He would screenshot it?
2: Yeah.
1: Tommy, the whole time Adam Weber was on yesterday, he's like, this is the best between the voice and the haircut.
2: Yeah.
3: How did he know he was on? Because when you asked the quarterback question, the wide receiver talked for 30 minutes.
2: I said to Hawk, I go, well, I'm going to go in there and ask Corey what it's like to come up with a board game. Will you answer?
3: I was like, does he know what position Adam played?
1: Man, Adam's such a good dude. Oh, what a nice guy, man.
2: Adam's awesome.
3: He's a straight up, like, I'm surprised he doesn't smoke Marlboros.
1: Yeah.
3: You know what I mean?
2: Yeah. He sounded like he did yesterday.
3: He did yesterday, yeah.
1: But that's his voice. How and again, Tommy freaking loves it.
2: Yeah.
1: Trust me, he loves it.
2: My mother-in-law yesterday was on the phone with my wife and was like, that guy's handsome.
1: Yeah.
2: Like, yeah, he is handsome.
1: Like we said on the air yesterday, you know you're annoyingly good looking. When I walked down the hall and everybody we walked by was a man, everybody in this room at that time when he walked in was a man, and everybody's like, then Adam went out to say hi to somebody else, and everybody that was left in this room, like me, Mark Parrish, God, who else was it? It was like three or four of us, and all of us were like, God dang it, that guy's good looking. Yeah. And it kind of pissed all of us off. We're like, man, that must be rough.
2: Yeah.
3: Crazy. God, good for Adam. Mr. Vane.
2: Yeah.
3: You'd like to see Mr.
1: No, but honestly, what a nice guy.
3: What a good dude.
1: Yep, what a good dude.
2: So next segment, we're going to hear Hawk's thoughts about Twins Daily.
1: All right, so bonus is here. Marnie Gellner later. Maybe Jeff Platt later. Who knows? Maybe he'll sleep in. This is the Power Trip Morning Show on The Fan.
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1: Hey, can I ask you guys a question? Just because I know Abbott's up and this is his favorite topic.
3: He loves it. We were talking yesterday. He couldn't wait to hear about it.
1: You know, we have three quarterfinals left, right in the initials invitational.
9: Yeah.
1: We already have seven people tied with 3 points. Like, the most number of wild cards we can have is six.
3: There's only one way to handle it. You got to have a play-in game.
1: Oh, man, that's more work. Well, but, wouldn't it be two play-in games, though, almost? A second chance tournament?
3: That's right.
0: I mean, that's what Doe did on Jeopardy. That's what Jeopardy did.
3: No.
0: They had the best second-place finishers all compete in a second chance tournament, and you get the wild card that way.
1: I mean, I do know that Abbott wants this to string out as long as possible.
9: he has said that.
1: I mean, I can tell you one guy that's cheering for just three people to get four and lose in these last three matchups, and that's me. That would be easier. But yeah, so far we've had no one lose with 4 points. Seven people have three, including AJ.
9: Yeah, how about that? Yeah.
1: So people yesterday were going, well, what are we doing with wild cards? Are we doing like a fan vote? Are we doing a wheel spin? Are we doing a play-in game? Yeah. And I go, the committee has not decided yet. I don't know, but we're already over capacity.
9: I don't know what we're going to do. What if you let the person in the semifinal with the most points pick their opponent? Out of the people that got three.
1: So like Kelsey, Chad. Is that what you mean? The people that are... Or not Chad. Kelsey and Christian. You're saying like Hawk had six, Kelsey had six. So they get to pick their opponent?
9: Yeah.
3: I choose Beetlejuice.
1: I mean, that's pretty unfair to like the Glens and the AJs of the world because they're never getting picked then.
9: Yeah.
1: You know, you'd pick the dead weight.
0: I just like any situation where, you know, AJ kind of shows up like the Undertaker. In this,
1: well, that's kind of what I said yesterday, right? This is the most AJ thing ever. Is he loses 100%. In round one, but gets just enough for a wild card, and then still finds a way to win the whole tournament.
9: Right. Yeah,
1: I don't know. We'll see.
0: Awesome.
1: Sneaky little comeback win for Brett Blakemore yesterday, though.
9: That? Yeah,
1: he's not bad at that game.
9: No,
1: for how infrequently Brett plays,
9: yeah, he beat.
1: He's pretty freaking good.
3: Pretty good, and I think he and the listener are twins.
1: Yeah, and man, Glenn had, what did he guess? Horse race.
9: Yeah.
1: If he guesses horseback riding instead of horse race.
3: Yeah.
9: Yeah.
1: We got it.
3: Yeah.
1: But that's how it goes. Them's the breaks.
9: Yeah.
3: You know, Glenn's last name is Sheen. How weird is that?
1: Been to the mansion.
3: Yeah.
1: You guys ever been to the mansion up there?
3: Oh, yeah, it's cool.
9: Yeah.
3: Super cool.
0: I've been past.
1: Same. I've been past it. My girls have been in it.
3: Go in there during the Halloween or the Christmas time. They really do a good job. And this place is haunted as hell.
0: Okay.
3: Yeah.
1: Is that right?
3: Yeah. And they'll let you in free if you show them your, what'd you call it earlier?
1: Mr. Vane.
9: You're Mr. Vane.
3: Show them Mr. Vane. They'll let you in free.
9: Yeah, do that.
3: You got to go in the back door.
9: Oh.
3: There's a guy named Aaron back there who, if you show him Mr. Vane, he'll let you in.
9: Oh. Well, that's
3: what if there
9: nice.
3: Is a guy named Aaron who works there? He's like, what?
9: No, I don't want to see your penis.
3: No, no, Mom, no.
1: Yeah, Aaron's listening right now in Duluth going, how did they know that if you flash dong, I'll let you in for free through
9: what
1: the back?
9: What the hell?
3: Terry.
1: There's only 15 men that have ever known that.
9: Man.
1: I told all of them to keep quiet.
10: At the sauna.
1: Yeah, yeah, what is that family sauna called?
10: Duluth Family Sauna.
9: Yeah, that was fast.
1: Do you have to have an ID? Do you have to have a membership? Nope. You just have to show them.
3: Mr. Vane.
1: Mr. Vane.
3: That's right. Yeah. Hey, you know what's crazy?
21: I know what I want.
3: I don't know.
9: God, what a song.
3: I know that he's not the first quarterback to not be the tallest guy. But have you guys ever stood beside Will Fries?
1: No.
3: Do you say fries or freeze?
1: Fries.
9: Fries, okay. Yeah.
1: Like, love those fries.
3: Yeah, that's right. Will Fries is 6'6", 327 pounds.
22: That's a huge bitch.
3: He truly is a huge bitch.
1: Right.
9: He's massive.
3: And he is standing right beside that other tall guy, the tackle that we just signed.
9: Oh, O'Neal?
3: Yeah. And he is a huge bitch as well.
9: Mm-hmm.
22: That's a huge bitch.
3: How does a guy who's basically my size see over those guys to make a completion? I don't know how stuff works.
1: Right.
3: It's unbelievable.
1: How does Kyler see over the offensive line?
3: It's unbelievable. believable.
1: Well, that's why you have to put him in shotgun and yes. not like a standard shotgun distance. He has to be about 30 yards back.
3: Oh, yeah. And he has to have a real shotgun.
9: Yeah. Protect himself.
1: I ever told you that one of the kids I graduated with, actually, he was a year older than me, got expelled because he had a loaded shotgun in the car in the parking lot. This is pre-Columbine. He was a hunter.
9: Yeah.
1: But pre-Columbine, just in his pickup truck, if I remember right, I think it was just a loaded shotgun.
2: At Chisago Lake?
1: Sure.
2: I feel like that would have been one of those things that would have been accepted up there.
3: Well, and that's the thing, man.
1: It's a loaded shotgun in the parking lot.
3: Understood. It was so commonplace where I grew up, and I know this is something I say that sounds weird. It wasn't an option. A school shooting wasn't an option when I was a kid.
1: Right.
3: Yeah. You know, and you know what I mean.
1: Nobody thought it was like a thing.
3: Yeah. We never even thought
1: it. Pre-Columbine, man.
3: Just like, you know, getting stabbed in a fist fight wasn't an option. You just fought people, you know? Mm-hmm. Like
1: them's the good old days.
3: Yeah, right. Yeah, yeah. Because everybody, not that ever, I didn't, of course, but kids hunted and they left their gun where they left it. You didn't even think that he might shoot you. Unless you got Mr. Vane out.
1: And this story could be completely wrong because it's been 30 plus years, but it was, or almost 30s. It was essentially exactly what you just said. It was a hunter that didn't think twice. He's like, well, why can't I bring my gun to school?
9: Yeah.
1: Right. Well, it's a loaded shotgun, buddy. And again, I know it's super easy to say that in 2026, but he was just like, oh, I'm going hunting after school, so why can't I just bring it to school?
3: Hell, he might have been hunting before school.
1: Right. So there was no malice. The kid wasn't there to wreak havoc or scare anybody. He just, somebody noticed it and. Whoopsies.
3: I did a lot of hunting before and after school with Mr. Vane. I love that.
1: You knew what you want, and you wanted it now.
3: Yeah, I got expelled because of Mr. Vane.
9: We're going to hit you.
3: They kept saying, can you leave Mr. Vane in the car, please?
9: Hawk knows what he wants, and Hawk wants him now.
3: I've never heard that song. I just listened to it. I have never heard that song.
1: Yeah, well,
3: I don't know how I missed it.
1: Well, you were 23.
3: So yeah, and I had a kid. So Mr. Vane didn't get no action.
9: Free!
0: Except for Mr. Selsun Blue.
3: Yeah, Mr. Vane got me in trouble. That's what happened.
9: Mr. Vane.
3: Did you guys hear the Barrero KO interview?
9: Yesterday? It's A+.
1: It's, did not.
3: I'll tell you. He brought up Thielen. And Thielen's comments, and coach was like, "Damn it!"
1: let's walk us through it after this because I have no idea what you're talking about. Cool. Didn't hear a second of it. We'll do front page sports after this. John Bonas is here. Marnie Gellner later. This is the Power Trip Morning Show on the Fan.
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3: That's right. 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Speaking of full swing, the Twins are doing things. 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
3: Yeah, thank you.
1: They never say you're welcome. I mean, I know they're listening. But they don't have a microphone. But they would. They're very nice.
0: I see a Red Bull sitting right here in the KFAN Bell Bank studio. God,
1: look at you, man.
9: Duh.
1: Look at you understanding branding.
9: Yeah.
1: And I can hold it up to the camera. It's sugar-free. It's the only way to go, but whatever.
9: Sure. You are correct.
1: All right, Chris, let's start with you because we teased it before we went to break. You said you were down at Vikings. Yep. Training camp, but then you also heard Barrero's interview with Kevin O'Connell, and he had some interesting things to say.
3: Yeah.
1: Go on.
3: Kevin's a good dude. I like that guy. Barrero, as much crap as we all give each other on this station, we do it with love. He's so good at what he does, and he is not afraid to ask the hard question. But I didn't think this was going to be a hard question. As we remember last week, Adam Thielen talked on the NFL Network about the complicated defense and how you got to know 50 things and this, that, and the other. And I would think that you know, no big deal. But here's the exchange between Barrero and KO when they talked about that on The Perch. And the interview, by the way, is fantastic. It went about 38 minutes.
1: No kidding?
3: Yeah.
1: It 38 went, minutes?
3: It went a very long time. It was great. Here you go.
15: Dan Orlovsky, you familiar with him?
29: Love Dan, yeah.
15: He said the other day, it was with your guy, Adam Thielen. They were breaking down
29: who needs the other day. Stop teaching the whole world
15: some
29: of our plays.
15: He made it sound like your offense is literally the most complicated in the history of football.
29: No, he didn't. What he said Justin was reading around.
15: But he made it sound like at the line of scrimmage, there's like 50 variations instead of five. Is that an exaggeration?
29: Not even close to that. I'll tell you what. When Adam was in our offense, he certainly had some ideas of his own, and I would literally say, Adam, how the heck am I supposed to coach that? Somebody told me about it, and then I texted him, and he sent me the...
15: Here's the money Orlovsky.
3: All right, so that's the part about Adam, which I thought was great.
9: Yeah.
3: Because he does... But this next one's... this is pretty good, because if you could see it, and I stand right there. When Barrero mentions the quarter by Orlovsky, coach's head drops like, son of a bitch.
9: Damn it.
15: Quote. Basically, he said, whoever starts a quarterback for you has to understand that the head coach is the star of this offense. A, is that true? And B, is that necessarily a good thing? Now, you dropped your head, so no, I'm going to guess you're not going to love that either.
29: What we try to do, Dan, is we try to be problem solvers before Sunday. And we try to be problem solvers with the offense that we have, where we always want to have answers for the quarterback. Yep. And when you have a guy like Justin Jefferson, we can watch 8 games of breakdowns leading into a game, and that first drive, we're still going to see a team play defensively different against him than they have maybe against many other premier receivers in the league, because it has been shown when you allow him to have the type of day he's capable of, we normally do pretty well, and we're normally a hard team, especially with our defense. Can we get that lead? If Justin's catching explosives, we're going to score points. And then you got to play against Flo in that defense when we have a lead, and that is not fun for anybody. It's part of the reason why, in addition to running the football more last year, now we want to continue to evolve and grow that aspect of our team of running the football, because if people are going to be so stubborn of how they defend our skilled players and Justin and Jordan being the driving factor behind that, we have to be able to run the football and take yards from people, take
15: equity. I love hearing you say that.
29: And
15: that's music to my ears.
29: And the issue is, you know, it's easy to say run it and run it. And like last year with a young quarterback, you can do it. And it's great when you're 3rd and 4, 3rd and 5, 3rd and 3. But when you're 3rd and 8, 3rd and 9, 3rd and 10, those two runs, they put you in a position where in the back of your mind, are we really getting this quarterback in a rhythm? Are we really helping him, you know, not have to play the hard down every 3rd down that comes about? But to answer your question, that is not the case. There's a reason why I always, when we win a game, it's my favorite thing. It's what I chase every day that I go to work, is those locker room moments where I wish I didn't have to say a word.
3: Yeah. It's fun.
0: Yeah.
3: It's a really fun interview.
0: So his take on that, or his reaction to that, was when Orlovsky's saying that, you know, the quarterback isn't the star, the coach is the star. What he's rehearing from that is, I don't let my quarterbacks throw enough. I don't give them the opportunity, because he immediately launches into, there's a reason why we run so much, or there's a reason why we are emphasizing the run, etc.
3: Well, I think my take, John, and maybe I'm wrong, but my take was, it's not about me. It's about trying to do the right thing to put the quarterback and the wide receivers and everybody in the right position. So it may look like I'm trying to overthink everything, but what I'm actually what I'm being given, these facts state that everybody's shutting down Justin Jefferson to make sure he doesn't win. So I have to get as creative as hell as I can to create other ways for us to succeed, to take the pressure off Justin Jefferson. So it looks like it's about me, but it's not. It's about, and I think also it's about having to deal with having a quarterback that can't perform the way I want him to. So I have to get creative. And so people think it's about me, but it's not about me. It's about trying to win.
0: Yeah.
3: I don't know.
9: Yeah. And as he's always stated, that their whole bit, and there's audio when he would talk about Sam, when Darnold was here, is their whole bit is to make their quarterback minimize the amount of tough downs, right? They don't want to be in 3rd and 8 all the time. They want the quarterback to have to make 3 or 4 tough throws the whole game, because the rest of the offense is humming at such a speed.
3: Yeah. What do you think, Corey? What do you think?
1: I like when the coach has to be on his heels a little bit, because you know, there's nothing more boring than quote coach speak, and KLC is pretty good at that, at just saying like a whole lot of words, but it doesn't really give you anything. But I thought a lot of those answers seemed pretty genuine, because he got pushed back a little bit, and he's like, well, if we're gonna have fun, and I'm gonna be honest here, Adam's exaggerating on how complicated this offense is.
9: Quit tell everybody our plays.
1: I'm not the star. I'm just trying to figure out how to, like, in a weird way, that was almost like, do you remember when I had to coach Josh Dobbs?
9: Yeah.
1: You know, I felt like that's what he wanted to scream at Barrero.
9: Seattle?
1: Like, I'm just trying to get to the end of the game.
3: Yeah.
1: So, yeah, I have to get creative. Look at what I've dealt with a couple of times. I'm just trying to get to the end of the year. I want a quarterback.
9: We left Carson Wentz in because they didn't think they had anything in Brosmer.
3: And he, by the way, he mentions a couple of times during that interview in a roundabout way, we've got, you know, we had to play four quarterbacks, and this year we'll be ready to play four quarterbacks. Basically, what he is saying is, we learned you got to be ready because you can't just have one quarterback in this league anymore. Hell, you can't just have two quarterbacks in this league anymore. That's why I don't think JJ will get traded.
1: Yeah, but look at it like this, by the way, too. People that are anti-Kevin O'Connell going like, well, he still hasn't won a playoff game. I don't know how excited we should be about a guy that hasn't won a playoff game.
3: You mean?
1: That's one of the people that says that.
9: Sure.
1: When he's had a quarterback, Darnold and Cousins, he's put up monster numbers. The offense crushes. Yeah. We win a whole bunch of games. When he hasn't had good quarterbacks, he's failed. Now you could say, well, that's, isn't that almost all coaches? Yeah, but I guess, isn't that also, though, a tip of the cap to, if you can put a viable quarterback in this guy's offense, you're going to have a really good football team. That's the sign of a good coach. So
9: yeah, well, I mean,
1: everybody failed. Like, look at Belichick. Back with the Browns and the Jets. You don't have a quarterback. The greatest coach in the history of the NFL sucked. Got to have a quarterback.
9: Yeah.
0: Well, I mean, and if you're O'Connell and you're hearing the criticism, you know, the quarterbacks have to understand they're not going to be the star. You're going to be the star. The coach is the star. O'Connell could just say, "Well, which of my quarterbacks have been a star?"
9: Yeah.
3: Right.
1: Right.
0: Have you seen my tenure here? Yeah. I had one who was competent, and we went 15-2 or something. Yeah, like
9: 14-3. Yeah.
0: Like, yeah. Come on.
1: Yeah.
9: Yeah.
1: I think that's when they drafted JJ. It's like, if this is our guy, if this is the franchise quarterback, then we got our coach, we got our quarterback, and we're all good. But as we've learned 1,000 times with the drafts, you just don't know until you know.
9: And you are 100% correct, Corey. That is his comeback to people like me that have said, well, you've never won a playoff game. Well, yeah, but when you gave me a quarterback, we went 14-3 and we're playing for the number one seed on Monday, Sunday night football, right? Kirko had, he shined in this offense, right? When you make me play Dobbs, Brosmer, Wentz with one arm, like, you're going to get
1: McCarthy. An unready McCarthy.
9: You're going to get Ross. Yeah. So,
3: and can I say too, just watching all the quarterbacks standing in a group yesterday, who cares, right, about what the eye test is? Carson Wentz looks like the quarterback of the four of those guys, man. Yeah. I know he's had health problems, but when he was healthy, son of a bitch, is he the prototypical quarterback.
9: Oh, yeah.
3: He's exactly what you want. He's enormous. He looks like a leader. Everybody kind of flocks to him. You know, it's the craziest thing.
9: He's a former MVP, right?
3: Yeah. I think, no.
1: Candidate. The year he got hurt, he was like... I think either the leader or second. He was like right in the MVP race.
9: Yeah.
1: Before he got hurt.
0: And that was the year the Eagles won the Super Bowl without him.
1: Whoopsies.
3: Yeah.
1: Yeah. Hey, he still got a ring.
9: That was 2017.
3: Yeah, he was great till he got hurt, man.
9: They were 11-2, and he had thrown for 33 touchdowns in 13 games.
3: Yikes. He couldn't look more like Tom Brady if Tom Brady had muscles. Seriously, I mean, he's an enormous dude.
9: He threw for 27 a few years ago in Indiana, right? Like, he's good, man. No, you're right.
0: The crazy thing about that year is that was the year the Eagles knocked the Vikings out of those Minneapolis Miracle years.
1: It was close, though, that we just needed, a touchdown, two-point conversion, onside kick? Touchdown, two-point conversion, onside kick?
0: We go home to Philadelphia to visit Chrissy's parents every year. So we were there at Christmas. We were there like a week before the regular season ended. And, you know, Wentz had gone down, and it was Big Dick Nick. Foles.
1: Okay, just say it.
3: Okay, go ahead. Just say it, man. Just say it. Let them know.
9: Mr. Vane.
0: They were not calling him Mr. Vane at that point. They were like, we are screwed. And he looked terrible. He looked terrible at the end of that regular season.
9: Yeah, terrible.
0: And they barely survived beating Atlanta the week before, which is why we were all so confident going into that game. And then they just turned it on for two games.
1: That's depressing. Why did you bring that up?
9: Man. Bonus.
1: Yeah. It's another NFC title game loss.
0: That team up until
9: he was outstanding.
1: We'll do what really matters when the Power Trip Morning Show returns. 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
1: So, you want to do the breaking news? You want me to do the breaking news?
0: You know what? You do it. It means a lot to you.
1: We're down to the final seven in the main event of the World Series of Poker. Lucas Jumalan, still your chip leader. 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
2: What's up?
1: The main ESPN. Last night was ESPN 2. 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And Jeff Platt from ESPN, if he didn't sleep through his alarm, joins in like an hour. That dude's really good. Really good.
3: How much longer does it generally go on when you get down to like this?
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3: Okay, two more days.
0: Wow, forever.
1: Yep. Took 2.5 hours last night just to have the first guy get knocked out. To go from 9 to 8, it was 2.5 hours.
0: And Zach watched it till 2 a.m.
1: 2 in the morning. I think what? I fell asleep. Yeah, I fell asleep. It started at 8. I think I tapped out at 11:30-ish. Zach went till 2 in the morning.
2: Zacho.
0: Yeah, well, that's what happens when you hurt your wrist.
1: It's that good. It's fun. If you like poker, it's fantastic. It's the Super Bowl of poker. The kid's playing well. He's 22, and he's going to be crazy, crazy, crazy rich when this thing's all over. Vikings news is next. Chris was there.
4: I was.
1: At TCO yesterday. We can walk through that after this. This is the Power Trip Morning Show. I'm the Fan. Strip down
5: the cool groove. 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
18: At Wheelchairs for Warriors,

0: the opposite. I think this guy is bluffing for sure. And then he has it. You know, this is what poker's all about. And sure, it has moved into an era where we call the solver era, where the computers basically say, well, this is the right thing to do 62.8% of the time. And a lot of the high stakes players know that path, know that route. But the very best players in the world can combine that with the exploitative style when they can look at a player and say, you know what, he has it or he doesn't. And or she has it or she doesn't. And I don't care what the computer says in this scenario. I'm going to go with my live reads. We inducted Jason Kuhn into the Poker Hall of Fame yesterday. And here's the guy who plays the highest stakes in the world and knows, I'm sure, every simulation, if you brought it up, what the quote unquote computer, what the solver would tell him to do. But he is willing to deviate from that path when he has a live read on an opponent, when he thinks that he or she is bluffing or he or she has it. He doesn't care what the computer says anymore. He'll go with that path, with that view, with that reasoning in his mind to make his decision, which more often than not will be the right one.
1: All right, Jeff, let's go back to the ESPN broadcast factor, because like you mentioned earlier, we as a society fell in love with poker after the moneymaker boom on ESPN. We're back on ESPN, but slight change to the path historically, because we had the November 9 back in the day where you would get down to the final nine and then we would literally wait for the ESPN broadcasts and the storyline to catch up. And we would have like 5 months to learn who these nine people are and then hopefully build some momentum for the ESPN broadcast. This year, they decided for the first time to have a 3-week delay. So it's not the full 5-month November 9, but this final table was locked up almost 3 weeks ago. So how has that changed the broadcast? And give me the pros and cons of a 3-week break.
0: Yeah, I think it's changed it a little bit. What I love the most, and it goes back to what we talked about earlier, is it's really allowed the rails to develop. In the past, we've been lucky to have like one day off after they moved the November 9 era back to a normal course of a poker tournament. So you had like a day maybe to call friends and family. In this kind of scenario, you can tell everybody and everybody can make their plans to come to Vegas a couple weeks later. And then of course, everybody's going to probably take advantage of some coaching, going to try to get a little bit better. That's going to change the game in so many different ways, because here's an opponent who you have scouted. I'm sure they've watched the tape back, so they've seen 12 days of coverage. And so they've learned about this player, but then maybe this player changes gears. So there's all sorts of different dynamics. I like it from an audience perspective. I think it still allows a little bit of catch-up time, like you mentioned, Corey, with those storylines developing. Not as much as you would get in 3 months, but in this kind of universe right now, I think you have to play out the live streams. And then we were still able to show a couple of edited episodes on ESPN2 to get more casual fans interested before we got started. And then for the players, they got to do media of their own. I know Lucas Jumalon, our chip leader, was on Nick Schulman's SiriusXM show. And it's just a lot of examples like that. ESPN was promoting it via SportsCenter highlights. So we get more promotion as a show out of it. The rails get much better and the players get much better as well with this kind of 3-week break.
2: Jeff, this is probably a really dumb question.
1: Fantastic.
2: But will we ever get to the point where you could bet on gambling, where like people in the arena that maybe have no attachment to the people playing can bet on how the hands will go and stuff like that? Does that make any sense?
0: Yeah, it does actually make sense. And we've had it before to where Caesars Sportsbook, we play at a Caesars property in Horseshoe in Paris, will post the odds of the final table. And I think Lucas Jumalon, our chip leader to start play, was like plus 200. As far as in-play betting, it's a little tougher because, like we mentioned earlier, everybody's watching it live, but we can't see the whole cards, and then the whole cards are distributed, you know, 45 minutes later on our delay via live stream. So our security, which is really good, which is really tight. It's weird to have it going on in two different windows, but like I could text a friend, hey, Lucas just won this pot. And then we wouldn't want you to be able to bet on the results of that hand 45 minutes later. So we're still kind of figuring things out as far. I love the idea of in-play betting, just like you would be able to do during baseball, basketball, football, hockey, tennis, golf, et cetera, et cetera. I think that will come to the World Series in some form, but it's just going to take us a while to figure out how to navigate that with the delay that we have.
1: All right, we got like a minute left, so a couple of final points for Jeff Platt. Again, ESPN tonight, main event, World Series of Poker. Jeff, you have historically been attached to a curse that if you interview somebody, they immediately get eliminated from that tournament.
2: Corey!
1: But it's the opposite. I've been interviewed now 2 straight years by Jeff Platt, and I've cashed the main both times. I was 0-for-4 before this, Jeff, so you have reversed my curse. So now you have to interview me next year. Even if you don't air it, you have to at least pretend and go through the motions. So I think you interviewed me so I can go for three
0: in
1: a row.
0: Even if I didn't like you, which I do, the bosses would make me interview you because of the numbers that you guys bring, just the support for you. And like on WSOP.com, we were talking about this. It's like top 10 most popular players and like Daniel Negreanu, sure. Phil Helmuth, sure. Phil Ivey, sure. And boom, there you are, just right on that list. You even got on that list twice. Your fans are unreal. So I'm always going to interview you. If you want to say the curse is broken and we've reversed the curse, that's totally fine with me, man.
3: Could we pay you to interview the entire Minnesota Vikings team this year sometime this fall?
1: Reverse the curse.
0: I'll try my best just for you guys.
1: Jeff, you do an awesome job. Man. The broadcast looked sick last night. You did a great job all summer. Thanks for putting up with all the hate on Twitter, too. You're like basically the PR department for the World Series of Poker. Appreciate the time, dude. See you next summer.
0: Okay, sounds good. See you guys. Always appreciate y'all having me.
1: You got it. That's Jeff Platt, ESPN, tonight and tomorrow on 7 o'clock tonight. I think 7 o'clock tomorrow as well. Lucas Jumalan going for $10 million. Sauce, play the World Series next year. He'll interview you.
2: Nah.
1: I'm busy. No patience?
2: No, and there are slot machines to be played.
1: Oh, God, that's true. Very true.
4: World Series of slot machines?
2: Yeah, they have it.
1: Did we just come up with a billion-dollar idea?
2: Yes.
1: World Series of Slots. So, what's sauce?
4: Guys, we got to end the show. PA's out. No, is he? He's out at training camp, isn't he? Yeah, he's
1: Training camp.
4: That's right. All right, and I got to go to Costco.
1: Yep. All right, Power Trip returns tomorrow, 5:30 to 9. See you then.
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4: 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Love you. Do some things.
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16: 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For years, I was the poster boy of the conversion therapy movement. 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I wore the label of ex-gay with pride. 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
16: It's 65 and sunny with a high of 77.
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0: top free agent signing this offseason, former Seattle cornerback Kobe Bryant. He went down with a knee injury. The reports were he was emotional about it and he left on a cart. Well, he's out at least 8 to 10 weeks. So when the Vikings hook the Bears week two, there will be no Kobe Bryant.
1: Yeah, and how about this real quickly? Yeah. Is Kobe Bryant on the shelf? Elijah Hicks, another safety, is on the pup list right now. Just the rookie Thieneman.
0: Yeah.
1: Cam Lewis, their top two safeties, the cat they got from the Bills.
0: Right. Kyler Gordon, too, a corner they like. He's still down with a calf injury.
1: Yeah.
0: All right. That's News Du Nord, courtesy of Canterbury Park and CanterburyPark.com. Minnesota Vikings General Manager Nolan Teasley joins us next on KFAN.
2: 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The most competitive basketball league on earth is on CBS this Sunday. The two best teams go head-to-head as Coach Nancy Lieberman and Greg Monroe's Dallas Power take on the one-seed Chicago Triplets, led by Coach Dr. J and Captain Montrezl Harrell. 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
2: Well, I can't speak for you, the host. I will say, you know, it's the ability to have the general manager here and just kind of dive into the dynamic. And I'm not saying that this was vastly different with Kwesi Adofo-Mensah. There are aspects of it now with Nolan Teasley that are worlds different. There's no doubt about that.
0: Kwesi wasn't an evaluator, and Nolan said, I'm an evaluator.
2: See, but that's interesting to me that it was important to him to denote that.
0: Yeah.
2: Because I felt, and I'm not saying that this was intentional, but, you know, with some of these guys, maybe everything's a little calculated when you're speaking to the public about this. And I don't foresee that Kwesi was clomping on KO on a daily basis. It just kind of struck me a little bit that Nolan really went out of his way to make sure, just so you guys understand here,
0: yep,
2: there's a line, and I'm on this side of the line, and, you know, I'm kind of a, not that he's hands off, all GMs are part of all the conversations, but it was really important for him to note that, you know, what you're seeing on the field on a day-to-day basis, that Kevin O'Connell has constructed this thing and created this environment, and that Nolan Teasley is really very much, whether it was the Jamal Adams addition, will we see a potential edge rusher, or, you know, we've talked, you know, you got that $21 million in your pocket, burning a hole in it, what are you going to use it for if it is an edge rusher, et cetera, that clearly that Nolan's like, well, that is my focus.
0: Yep.
2: The evaluation side, the personnel side, good football players, bringing them into the building, I'm on that side. And I enjoyed that conversation.
0: 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Also, Ben Gessling, Star Tribune, was here at 9:45. And from 10 o'clock on, we got into some really good Vikings football topics. 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Thank you, Devin Ward. Thank you, Eric Nordquist. Thank you, Vikings PR, for the assistance with Nolan Teasley. And thank all of you for listening to a Northern Fire Tuesday, Talker Tuesday at FM 100.3 KFAN. I'm Paul Allen. 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

0: What'd you shoot? Where'd we play?
1: Non-stop nonsense on deck today. Tune in, it's time for Common Man.
2: Oh boy. Why should anybody aspire to be a common man, an average man? Do you realize what it means to be average? That means you're the best of the lousiest. And the lousiest of the best. Now, if we demand more and more for producing less and less, while the have-not nations encourage and inspire and indeed require hard work and maximum effort, if we deify the common men while they encourage and reward the uncommon ones, well, the end result of such a lopsided race as that is too obvious to require elaboration.
3: I mean, it's like, hello.
4: Second and 5 Thunder from the Little Giants 34. Jimmy calling out the signals, takes the snap at the toss right to Deuce, and Deuce is getting to the second level. Stiff arms one defender, spins around another. Somebody tries to grab his flag, but he can't because Deuce has wrapped it around the strap. Defensive backs running out of the way, and Deuce is gone. Touchdown, Thunder! And Deuce hits his chest twice and points to the sky as he scores his fourth touchdown of the season.
5: Later.
4: For the first time all day, the Thunder forced the punt, 4th and 15, and Deuce takes the long snapping honors. Deuce snapped it. He snapped it to the up man. It's Robbie, and Robbie looks surprised. He hasn't seen the football all day, and Robbie's flag is snatched. What was he thinking? Now there's a man with a backwards beret running out on the field while talking on the phone. He's yelling at Deuce, and I can't. And yes, Deuce did just yell back, "You're insane," because he tried to snap it to the up man. The Thunder give up the ball deep in their own territory. Not sure what Deuce was thinking there.
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0: clown from Brown. He's the fourth in the North. This is the Common Man, Dan Cole.
1: Greetings, good afternoon, and blue 42, blue 42, green 13, hut, hut, hut. It's the Common Man program, Common, along with Tend to Be. Engineering guy here as well. We are at the TCO Performance Center, a.k.a. the new Winter Park, for training camp, Vikings training camp 2026. 3 hours of, well, unprofessionalism, being unprepared, uninformed, but that's okay too. As we look out at the field, tend to be the practice field, remember this moment. This is where the parade route really began. I mean, it won't when they have the parade after they win the big game. It'll be in Minneapolis, St. Paul. But think about it. It all started here on this field right here. Just soak it all in. Look at this. I'm wondering, though, they have chairs out on the field. What are those for? Oh, those are the players. I'm sorry. Those are the defensive players. All right, we're off to a great start already. Already took our first Viking cheap shot out here at training. It's amazing they even let us come out here anymore. But we are here until 3 o'clock. The legendary Mark Rosen will join us. He's going to be here. He's going to be Ubered over to the over to our broadcast site. We're
2: he gets VIP treatment.
1: He gets the VIP treatment. We're on the, I guess it would be the west. I get confused with my directions. I mean, are we on the west side or are we on the east?
2: Do we
1: side?
2: Know any indication?
1: Do we know we're on the west side of the playing fields? And there's activity going on out there, Tennessee. People are starting to come out of the performance center. And it's day. I think that. Hey, if you are driving by, give us a little honk of the horn. We do appreciate that. I think this is, I don't even know what day this is anymore. I mean, I know it's Tuesday, but I mean, I was like, I think they actually started training camp last week with rookies just showing up, and but actual real practicing it kind of started Saturday. They allowed fans in. They had practice on Saturday, Sunday. Apparently, the breathless reporting said both quarterbacks were brilliant on Saturday. Of course, on Sunday they were.
2: I would say both quarterbacks.
1: Oh,
2: were brilliant.
1: No.
2: Kyler was brilliant.
1: Kyler was brilliant.
2: JJ struggled a little bit.
1: And then now, but then I think I also heard that the following day they both kind of struggled. And I'm hoping, you know how we always talk.
2: That's good defense.
1: That's what I was going to say. Yeah. You know, I always always hear for the for Gophers when they have a spring game.
2: Yeah.
1: Oh, the offense was great. Well, was it really, or was it the defense is really bad? Well, the defense was terrific. Well, were they really terrific, or was the offense really bad? I guess what we have to hope here is that Buffalo's defense is like 85 Bears like or 2,000 Ravens, because if the quarterbacks are struggling in these drills, that's really not a good sign. But it's early, Tennessee, and it's a complicated offense for Kyler. We all know that. Maybe the most complicated offense of all time. So, and then, I mean, if it continues this way, maybe Carson Wentz will be the starting quarterback on week one, right?
2: Maybe PA was right this whole time.
1: Maybe PA was right.
2: He saw the long game.
1: Yeah, PA basically said that if Carson Wentz started the first six games, we'd be 5-1. And your response immediately was he should be starting then, because if you can guarantee a 5-1 record, let's go, let's play. But so what will be accomplished out here today? It's very top secret too. We don't get into a lot of description of what's happening out there because, you know, there's spies everywhere. This is. I'm not going to say this is Maginot Line like. We're not talking about World War II, the big one, but it is the National Football League, and you know they're working on things. They got new game plans and new plays, and they're mixing and matching things up. So we'll see what happens. Also, we will have a Viking player. I think PA gets like Justin Jefferson. Barrero gets Kyler. We get the place kicker. But I love having those guys on. These are the unsung heroes of the team. And the Will Reichard character, I did a quick, you know, and you forget, you know, six-round draft pick kickers. You go, okay, and you find him. He's 25 years old. He's been our kicker for how many years now? Will this be three?
2: This will be year three.
1: This will be year three. I look back at his college career in Alabama. I think it was his freshman or sophomore year. He didn't miss a field goal. He kicked every field goal he attempted. He kicked, and I think he missed one extra point. Also, he was involved. I forgot about this. Remember the field goal that hit the guy wire?
2: Yeah.
1: And
2: I was going to ask him about that.
1: Well,
2: today.
1: Yeah, we do have to ask him because, and I read in there that they wouldn't change. The ref has the option to over, you know, to say, yeah, it hit the wire. They said no. We're not going to over. It's a missed field goal. He apparently, if I read it correctly, he went to the league and lobbied to have them change it for stats reasons.
3: Sure.
1: Because then I don't blame him.
3: Cost some money.
1: Yeah, what do you mean? I made that. I would have made that kick if it didn't hit the wire. But so we'll ask him about that. So he's going to join us. Probably we're expecting about 12:50 or so. So a little bit before 1 o'clock. So it's a very fluid situation out here. The head coach of the soon-to-be big game world champion Minnesota Vikings, Kevin O'Connell, he's expected to address the assembled media here at about 12:50 as well. So
2: maybe some other players as well.
1: Yes. Yeah. And so with the magic of radio, what we're going to do is we're going to re-rack. We're going to pre-record. We've learned from the best PA. So we're just going to take the O'Connell news conference. We'll just run that later. Probably should run a 2:30 to 3, but then Rosen would be bitter because he gets 1 hour to pontificate, and he's not going to want to sit through an O'Connell interview. So we'll probably do that at 1:30 or so. So it's always good to hear from the coach. And who knows, Tennessee, maybe he makes the announcement today.
2: Today might be the day.
1: That Kyler Murray is going to be the starting quarterback for the soon-to-be big game world champion Minnesota Vikings. Because if you'll remember, he had said within the last, week to 10 days, that there will be an announcement, and they're not going to wait for it. They're not going to pull a LeBron. They're not going to pull a Harrison Smith, or they wait till the last second to make any kind of announcement. They're going to say something, and you know, we've all sort of kind of felt, I think not everybody, but I think most people feel that it's going to be Kyler Murray. I think it's going to be too, and you know, that good, bad, or indifferent, I think that's going to be the situation, don't you?
2: Yeah, I have a non-football observation.
1: Okay.
2: that we're out here. This is a good example of why golf is the hardest game. If you look at the little orange flags that are hanging up from the goalpost, the field goal post, like the far right side, those have just been moving like crazy. And then the one right off to the left of us right here is like not even moving. It's like at a standstill.
1: Ooh.
2: So how do you play golf when
1: you can't.
2: 100 yards away, the wind's completely different?
1: You can't. The other thing I've noticed, too, is you ever notice that a football field is 100 yards?
2: Yes.
1: And I look at it and I say, well, I hit my three-quarter wedge 100 yards. You're thinking, it's not as big a field as you think it is. It goes to show you how hard it is to gain 3 yards in the NFL. Because, I mean, three lousy yards, you would think getting 10 yards would be easy.
2: Yeah.
1: But it's just not. And so, it's...
2: Well, every blade of grass is challenging to get out here.
1: Yeah, every blade of grass.
2: Yeah.
1: Every blade of grass is challenging to get there. Well, did you see the John Deere commercial on TV where they got Nance doing it and they're showing... They're showing TPC Sawgrass 17, right? You know, the most, knee-knocking hole in all of golf, where every one blade of grass can make the difference in your shot. It's like, no, it can't. And then they go into the lawnmower part of it. But it's like, one blade of grass isn't going to be the difference between your ball staying on the green or coming off the green. But, you know, exaggeration, we're all prone to it, including myself.
2: I have a prediction.
1: Okay.
2: Until Jim Nance retires... He will be covering a Vikings game on CBS at U.S. Bank Stadium every September. Because he's now a member of Tepatonka. It's open. So he's going to organize it. Because the first game of the year is Packers-Vikings at U.S. Bank Stadium. It's on CBS. Nance will be here. He'll
1: absolutely
2: be doing that game. So he can go to Tepatonka.
1: Yeah. If he's looking for a fourth. Want a third and a fourth. Uh-huh. I don't think
2: I know a guy who knows a guy.
1: Yeah. Yeah, well, you do know a guy who knows a guy.
2: I'll actually be playing down there in September.
1: I like Tepatonka. I like golf.
2: Well, maybe we'll have I'm not organizing it, but maybe there'll be an opening.
1: Well, maybe you could find an opening for me.
2: Well, I mean, you know who's bringing me.
1: Yeah. Well, maybe if you could
2: talk
1: to the good doctor and see if he could get me on Tepatonka. And, you know, because I know he's got access to pretty much, but I got a club or two I can, you know, we can do a little, we call
2: swap.
1: It a little tit for tat is what we call it. So maybe we do that. It'd be terrific. So, okay, it's our first show here at training camp. We're going to be here again tomorrow. And I think we have six, seven, whatever it might be, throughout the this 2-3 week run. But we'll take our first break. We'll come back. We're broadcasting live from the TCO Performance Center, the new Winter Park. It's continuing coverage of Vikings Training Camp 2026 here on The Fan. And you have
2: I bet Brett back at the studio can help us with the cash contest.
1: Yeah, you got a keyword for us there, my boy?
4: 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I'm going to give you a shot to win bonus bucks with the National Cash Contest at KFAN.com. 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

0: 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I'm Comedy's Tenna B. A peek at the purple brought to you by our friends at Affordable Electric. 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Shockingly affordable. So, Tenneby, I read today. I want to thank Ben, Andrew, and Emily for helping with show prep today. Fish Wrap Factory writes, the Vikings will hold their second consecutive padded training camp practice today at TCO as they ramp up their preparation for 2026. Monday's practice was a difficult one for the offense as both Murray and McCarthy failed to score in a two-minute drill at the end of the workout. They're still competing to be the starter against the Pack. The offensive line in front of both QBs could improve Tuesday after a strong day for the defensive line. Key to the group's hopes is Blake Brandel, or Brandel. Do we go with Brandel? Sounds fancy.
1: I'm a Brandel guy.
0: A seventh-year pro who's entering his first training camp as this team's starting center. His knowledge of the offense earned him the right to replace Ryan Kelly, who retired at the end of the season. So, Tenneby, again, you're going to have your ups and your downs, your highs and your lows. Two-minute drill is kind of important. I think one of them ended was did McCarthy, I think, did I read this right? He threw an interception in his, and I just don't think Murray was able to generate any offense for the club. And that probably does say a lot about B-Flo's defense. He's highly regarded. You talk about how complicated the offensive playbook is for the Vikings. I think the defense is probably, from a defensive standpoint,
1: it's complicated as well.
0: Equally as complicated because there's so many just movement guys are doing. And, you know, you've heard players say it, and I think a lot of the players, and I genuinely believe them when they say they like the fact that they're required to do more than just one thing on the field. You know, you might, as a linebacker, you might drop back in coverage more often than on some other teams, and you might rush the passer. There's a lot of different moving parts, and I think they kind of appreciate that. So maybe that has something to do with it, and I hope it does, but it's still early. And so but padded practice does provide a little bit more of, it's all controlled scrimmages, we get that, but it does provide a little bit more clarity to what they're, where the team is headed, particularly in the quarterback situation. And, you know, guys are, you know, again, you have guys, you know, when it's ones and ones, that's one thing, but when you have seconds and thirds and young guys and rookies are all trying to win spots on the roster to their livelihoods at stake. So you might get a little bit of extra effort out of them there too. But they're now split up into the purples and the whites, and they'll start going through there.
1: Yeah, this is a walkthrough right now. So from our standpoint, other than, you know, if someone wasn't on the field, there's really not a lot to garner from this.
0: Yeah, they are going to do some. It looks like they're about to do a running back drill. It's funny, we were able to have the Vikings agree to, we've got running backs wired and mic'd up, so let's go down to the field and see what they do on this first play. Wait, was that
1: that was Jones, yeah,
0: fumble. Well, you know, like we say, you know, keep it below the stick when you're playing at the wick. Don't carry the ball like a loaf of bread when you're trying to make some bread. I don't know. I couldn't think of anything quick enough there. But yeah, so there we'll occasionally go down to the field to get a little bit of an update on what's happening.
1: Coach is not happy with Aaron right now.
0: No, I don't blame him. Yeah. So. And again, I also saw the piece while I was away yesterday. By the way, I just want to make Hope Kids is such a great organization. We raised over 16. Hope Kids is like It's like Make-A-Wish, except on a smaller scale. When I say smaller scale, instead of one big trip for children that have, they have life-threatening illnesses, and then their families are allowed to participate. So they put all kinds of events for them. So instead of just one big trip to Disneyland or Disney World, they'll put together, you know, they'll go bowling. They'll go to a Twins game. They'll go to a Vikings game, and they'll do these in suites because a lot of these kids are, what is that, immunocompromised. So they can't be out in the general public. So it always gives these kids something to do, something different on the calendar other than a surgery or a hospital visit or something of that nature. And so the golf tournament yesterday out at Edinburgh, USA, the Ron Ames Memorial Tournament, Ron, his company, Ames Construction, was the main sponsor. They invest a lot of money in Hope Kids, and Ron passed away a couple of years ago, I think 2 years ago now. And so instead of the Colbert, we now call it the Ron Ames Memorial Tournament, and over 16 years we've raised over $1 million. So that's we had another successful tournament yesterday. So that's where I was yesterday. But I also, while I was away, I heard that there was more talk about Harrison Smith and whether he's coming back or not. And so right now they're practicing as if though he's not, because they've got, you know, and I guess they have to, right? So they have the other three or four safeties doing you know, playing different roles on the defense depending upon the situation, the defensive formation, and such like that. You seem to have a look of like he's coming.
1: It's August 4th.
0: Yeah.
1: If he wasn't coming back, that would have spread to the Vikings by now. You know, Harrison's not the kind of guy to make some big announcement on Instagram.
0: Yeah.
1: I could see him, but the Vikings coaches would have known by now, and they wouldn't play the game anymore.
0: Right.
1: He's. It doesn't take it this long to make a decision, unless you're LeBron.
0: Yeah. How important do you think he is to the success of the team? A lot?
1: I mean, he's not like a game breaker at this stage of his career,
0: right.
1: But if you want a solid guy you can depend on that's going to be in the right position and make the right plays, sure. I don't think Harrison Smith coming back makes or breaks
0: right. Their
1: defense.
0: Right.
1: But, you know, there's a reason they didn't go out and, address the position.
0: Yes. Right. Yeah.
1: I think he's coming back.
0: Yeah. And there were some quotes in the fish wrap in regards to, you know, a couple of the players. And, you know, they speak highly of him. And then rightfully so. He's been a hell of a player over his career. I think, would this be year 15? I think this would be year number 15 for him. It's somewhere in the, 13, 14, 15 years. So they speak very highly of him, and rightfully so. He's a guy that there's not much out there that he hasn't seen before as a safety. So he can kind of help he can be that, I don't want to say fatherly figure, but, that veteran presence that can kind of, calm things down. And so it's always good to have a player or two like that on your roster. I think all teams benefit from that.
1: I even go back to something Ben Lieber said during the season last year when asked about Harrison Smith, about whether he'd be here next year. And he's like, well, to start the season? Almost, inferring that, Harrison at his age might just go, well, if I see the team's doing well and has a chance to win, then I'll jump along if you need me to come out there. But does Harrison want to go through like a 7-10 season this year and go through all the offseason stuff you have to do and work hard in training again? Maybe he doesn't. I don't know.
0: Yeah. Well.
1: But by the way, you know how you did the chairs bit earlier,
0: yes,
1: with John Madden? I wish John Madden was still around because he could update that cliche, because right now they're using garbage cans for the offensive line.
0: So, oh, they are.
1: So if at any point your offensive line is just getting worked in a game, you know how in practice you set up garbage cans to be your offensive line? Right now the offensive line looks like garbage cans.
0: Yeah. My guess is this is going to be a fairly successful pass rush. I mean, I don't see how it can't be, right? If it's not, then we've got trouble all along the line, both lines.
1: And it looks like some of the skill guys are wearing like hairnets.
0: Maybe that's a new thing. I don't know. And was, sorry. Well, what I was going to bring up was the Harrison Smith. Would he come back during the season, depending upon how the team was playing? And if you remember last year, Frank Ragnow for the Lions had retired. And then halfway through the season, he was thinking about coming back out of retirement because the Lions were on the fringe. They needed help on the offensive line,
1: yeah. But
0: he couldn't pass the physical. But same thing, he kind of waited a little bit too, so maybe that is what they're doing with Harrison Smith. Let's take another break. We're going to come back. We're going to straddle the 45 programming note for all stations on the down the line on the Common Man Radio Network. We're going to straddle the 45 because we're expecting at about 12:50 that Will Reichert, the place kicker for the Vikings, will join us. So we'll want to be able to take him at 12:50 and take him around over the top of the 1 o'clock hour. So we'll take a break. We'll come back with more. We're broadcasting live from TCO Performance Center, the new Winter Park in Eagan. It's continuing coverage of Vikings Training Camp 2026 right here on The Fan.
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17: Nice and sunny right now, 73, your high 77.
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1: CCO Performance Center practice. We're talking practice. The Vikings out on the field right now going through some drills. Training camp 2026 continues here on the Fan. I'm Comedy's Tim DeBee along with Jared the engineer. Is Big Ticket out here today, or are they? Is this we're the only show today?
2: They were here yesterday.
1: They were here yesterday. Okay, so I think we might be the only
2: big KOC on.
1: You know, Tim DeBee, you had mentioned that they're using turned over garbage cans, flipped up upside down,
2: yes,
1: to represent offensive linemen as the defensive players run their practices. And I noticed that the center is an orange garbage can, almost like, I think that's like the red shirt of the quarterback. They can't touch that garbage can, so, and it doesn't look like anybody has at this point. I think his name is Rubbermaid, and he's a really good player. His lateral movement isn't very good. Guess his backward and forward movement isn't real good either, but that's okay. That's why we have training camp. That's why we're working on those things. Speaking of working on
2: things, this is going to be controversial, but you think that garbage can's orange? I think it's red.
1: Why had my sunglasses?
2: Like the pylons are orange.
1: Okay, maybe it is red.
2: I feel like it's red. Jared?
1: Yeah.
2: Okay.
1: Okay.
2: All right, just want to make sure. I might have been colorblind or something.
1: I think it is red. Yeah, I think it's because I had my sunglasses on and made it seem like it was orange. It's a, you know what they call them? The red rifle. Or the red receptacle, maybe is what they call them instead. I don't know.
3: He's
1: out there right now. Matter of fact, they're doing a running back drill right now. Why don't we go back down to the field? They're mic'd for sound down there. We're having trouble.
2: Not again.
1: Yeah, it's.
2: That was Mason that time.
1: Yeah, it was Mason. Carrying it like it's a greased pig. That's not a good idea. You got to hang on to that football there.
2: The ball's the program, guys.
1: Yeah, that's it. So, Vikings Twins tend to be. Boy, were they busy at the trade deadline. Yesterday, they made another trade just before the deadline expired.
2: Expired.
1: They expired before the manager could get fired. And the Twins added right-handed reliever Jeff Hoffman in a trade with Toronto, sending three minor leaguers to the Jays. Hoffman joins a revamped bullpen that previously gained A.J. Minter and Tommy Nance. They also picked up Dean Kremer as their starting rotation. And, you know, the things I read about, I think it was the Minter guy, is really good, but then he had like a little stretch of struggling, kind of bad, and the same thing with Hoffman too. They just have these little stretches and you go, but they both seem to be quality players that have had success in the big league, so I'm all for it.
2: It seems like relievers in general are just unpredictable.
1: Yeah, well, that's it. They are unpredictable. One day they got, it's like what Dark used to say about Liriano. If he's got it, game one, you're in good shape. If he doesn't, get the women and children out of the first five rows. You're right, a relief pitcher can look brilliant for an outing or two, then the next day he gets lit up. So
2: I think, you know, reading about Hoffman, like, he'll definitely be an upgrade over what we've had in our current bullpen. The part that irritated me, though, was he was the Blue Jays closer and got replaced by Louis Varland, who we sent to Toronto. Like, we could have had it. We could have had him here. So we could have had the better guy. Well, and we gave him away.
1: And that's what, I'm assuming that was all Joe Polad's doing, right? Joe ran the club last year after the downsizing, the payroll, and the fire sale. Joe got replaced in the offseason by his brother Tom. And I brought this up on a number of occasions. Tom said it created a wedge between him and his brother, but it was something the family decided to do. They needed to go in another direction. And there's all the quotes from Tom about if we feel like it's the age of Aquarius, if the moon's in the seventh house, we owe it to the team, the organization, the fan base to, you know, he said it. He goes, the Polad name, and if you're a Polad, it's just, and you're with the Twins, it's just not a good. People don't like the sound of it anymore. They're tired of it. And he said, so they made the moves. And again, you know, I don't want to get too overly complimentary of the Polads either, because I know the comeback would be, well, yeah, they made moves, but the moves they made were...
2: They're not earth-shattering.
1: Yeah, they're not earth-shattering. Yeah. It's not like they got Tarek Skubal or Skubal or... Yeah, they didn't get Skubal. But that's okay, too, because we knew they weren't going to do that. But at least they added to the team, which if you hear the comments coming from the dugout... You know, Byron Buxton, you know, team leader, one of the most vocal players on the team, he's just ecstatic. He just loves it. I think all the players, because it makes it feel like, you know, again, they're not the best team in baseball by any stretch of the imagination, but they've at least won enough games in a weak Central and a weak American League to make themselves relevant. And you like when the organization decides to say, well, let's go ahead and let's give it a run. Let's throw the dice and see what happens. And so I'm all for it. What I'm really excited, and, you know, I don't tweet much anymore, but I tweeted yesterday. I think it was while I was out in the golf tournament, because we had heard that the Twins were about to consummate a deal with the Houston Astros for a reliever, Abreu, I think his name is,
2: yep.
1: And they were going to trade Trevor Larnach.
2: Yeah.
1: And I'm like, well, Trevor Larnach's one of the main reasons you are in the spot in the standings
2: yeah.
1: that you are. Why? He's been almost your best player. Why would you want to trade him? Why would you want to trade Jefferson? I get it. They're about, you know, Jefferson's going to be a free agent. You could get plenty of prospects for him, more than likely. Everybody wants a catcher that can not only play well defensively, but is a good hitter, and that's what Jeffers is. And Larnach, it obviously increased his value among the league. He's been one of the better hitters in the league for the past couple of months. And the explanation was, well, we've got a glut of corner outfielders.
2: Left-handed corner.
1: Do we really have a glut of that? I mean, anyway, just because what we talked about before, Tennessee, with not just the Twins, but with any team in any sport, where I always talk about how great their prospects are, and we have all these, well, most, I don't know what percentage of prospects in baseball, football, basketball, hockey don't pan out, but I would say more don't pan out into really good quality guys that are going to be with the organization for 6, 8, 10, 12 years. I would say the percentage is much lower for that to happen. So it's like, and part of the reason we're making the trades now is because we're playing for now. We're not playing for the future. So trading Larnach would have been, to me, just that's almost like taking a step sideways. Yeah, we get the reliever we need, but now we're missing one of our best bats in the lineup. And if they're going to bring up one of those younger guys that's down in the minors, well, they're unproven right now. Or are you just going to use somebody else that's already in the dugout? It just didn't make any sense to me. So for me, that was the most positive part of what happened yesterday.
2: Yeah.
1: Is they did.
2: Well, and he was back in the rumors yesterday with Houston, which was. But I had Bonus on yesterday, and I basically made the point of I understand you have a glut of left-handed outfielders, and so you can move one spot and then get stronger somewhere else. I understand that concept. But the idea of the Twins have been telling us for years, like these 6'7 guys, 6'7, these 6'7 guys that were young, and we think these guys are going to be really good. And Larnach was one of those that we've had to wait through years of him being mediocre. We now finally got to the point
1: correct.
2: Where he's delivering, and then we were going to send him out right away. Like, it's just such a Twins way of thinking of, we're going to let these young guys play, and then when they finally produce, all right, bye.
1: Yeah, it's counterproductive, especially when your move you're making is for the immediate. It's not for the future. It's for, we think, hey, we can make the playoffs here. Well, he's one of the main reasons you're there, so both of those go hand in hand. And,
2: I understand that, like, now, to your point, prospects are not guaranteed to just
1: right.
2: come up and produce. But if you're trying to find an opening for your best prospect in Walker Jenkins, who does the exact same thing, like, if you can have the exact same production and then now bolster your bullpen, I understand
1: correct
2: that aspect of it. But I'm like, well, why can't we have two good left-handed outfielders?
1: Yeah, that's exactly right.
2: Is that not a thing?
1: It should be a thing, is what it should be. And speaking of things, we have to take a break. We're going to do that. We're going to break right now. We're going to come back. We're expecting to have Will Reichert. He's the place kicker for the soon-to-be big game world champion Minnesota Twins. We'll talk to him about the art of kicking, and we'll do that when we return. We're broadcasting live from TCO Performance Center, the new Winter Park. It's training camp, Viking training camp 2026, continuing coverage right here on The Fan.
3: 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The two best teams go head-to-head as Coach Nancy Lieberman and Greg Monroe's Dallas Power take on the one-seed Chicago Triplets, led by Coach Dr. J and Captain Montrezl Harrell. Then Coach Gary Payton and the Boston Ball Hogs battle Nasir Khor and the Detroit Amps in a must-win game for Boston. The game

0: Ice Cube's Big 3 season is heating up. The most competitive basketball league on earth is on CBS this Sunday. The two best teams go head-to-head as Coach Nancy Lieberman and Greg Monroe's Dallas Power take on the one-seed Chicago Triplets, led by Coach Dr. J and Captain Montrezl Harrell. Then Coach Gary Payton and the Boston Ball Hogs battle Nasir Khor and the Detroit Imps in a must-win game for Boston. 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

0: the new Winter Park, Twin Cities Orthopedics Performance Center. It's a sprawling campus, tend to be. It's there's plenty here. It's it'll make you blush. I had a quick tour of it when it first opened up, kind of just, you know, the 10-cent tour, and got a look inside, and it's spectacular. They also have the Vikings Museum in there. You know, it's pretty cool.
1: Yeah.
0: So the whole thing, and they, you know, their lighted field is used by high schools, and I think maybe even some colleges for scrimmages and such like that.
1: Their indoor field house is pretty cool.
0: Yeah, yeah, so they got the whole thing here. We're awaiting the arrival of Will Reichert. He's the sixth-round draft pick of the Vikings back in... He's going into his third year, so that would have been 2023, I guess, 2024, 2025, 2026. Had just a distinguished career at Alabama. You know, they call Alabama the Crimson Tide. They call him Will Reichert. And so we're going to talk
1: to him. I think they call him Will the Thrill.
0: Will the Thrill.

0: Or they call him Legatron.
1: I kind of liked, yeah. They pretty much call every kicker that, right?
0: Yeah,
1: every
0: yeah.
1: city, they call their guy Legatron. Will the Thrill. How about we call Kirill the Thrill?
0: Oh, I like that.
1: See, I'm always thinking. Always coming up fresh, fun, new, exciting kind of things for the audience to enjoy. So we'll work on
0: that. Why
1: don't
0: we call him Dollar Bill Will?
1: Dollar Bill Will.
0: Yeah.
1: Well, I saw that he signed a $4 million, it's like 4 years, $4.197 million. Which
0: not bad.
1: I tell people all the time, though.
0: Yeah.
1: After taxes, that's really about $2 million. All right? And then you got to buy a house, car. You got, spend, invest, save, flaunt. At the end of the day, that's probably only a couple hundred thousand dollars a year. Can he make that last, and can he kick the ball on natural grass?
2: I always love that one.
1: That's the question we want to answer. So, but yeah, that's what I want to talk to him about is the idea. He started kicking. He went to like some kicking camp when he was in sixth grade. So at a very young age, it's the old if you could go back and do everything over. You ever ask that question to somebody, would you change anything? And a lot of people go, wouldn't change anything. Yeah,
0: I would change a lot.
1: You would never have asked me if I would let you be the producer of the program.
0: No.
1: You never would have done that. Is that Will the Thrill? No, he's not here. Is that Will?
0: No.
1: No. I would have.
0: Technically, they still have like 14 minutes of walkthrough, even though the kickers haven't been out there.
1: I would have tried to have been a place kicker or a punter. You get to play in the National Football League. Chicks dig that. And you really don't have a lot of... I mean, it's pretty difficult. I guess you could stub your toe, I guess. That would be bad. It's about the only injury that's really going to hold you back. That or, I guess, a hammy. But you don't get injured very often. The only thing...
0: Except for Martin Gramatica when he celebrated after making a field goal.
1: That's exactly right. Well, and here's what I'll tell you. Of the two kicking positions, punter, I think, is less stressed just because your offense has been terrible that possession anyway. You're just trying to kick the ball off. If you drop the snap or make a bad punt, that's bad. But the place kicker is usually coming... How often does he come in a good team that's winning games? How many times does he come onto the field to either win it or lose it? How many games do you think a year out of a 17-game schedule? Probably
0: three.
1: Three,
0: yeah.
1: Four, maybe five even. So, you know, or might not even be the game winner. There's the old, you drive the team, the drive stalls. Here's a kick to tie it with 4 minutes left. Wide right, push it left, or hook it left. So it's, there's more stress, I think, involved in being the place kicker. But, you know, the... health-wise, as far as football goes, is probably one of the better.
0: Oh, yeah, the fact that he like training camp, everyone else has.
1: Yeah,
0: they're doing burpees and calisthenics, and he can just kick a couple balls every once in a while.
1: Well, here's what I would do, especially if I was like the best kicker in the league. I would just go to the coach and say, "Look, while the rest of the team is practicing, I'm going to take my wedge down there into the corner. And I'm just going to hit balls. I'm just going to work on my short game down there." And he goes, "Well, we need you to kick." I go, I went 28 for 29 last year. I don't think I need to practice my kicking. And what are you going to do? You know, it's like being...
0: He doesn't even need to train.
1: No.
0: He doesn't even need the weight room.
1: It's like being...
0: As long as you're making your field goals, one cares.
1: It's like it's the same as being Barrero, the morning show, or PA working for the Fan. Do whatever you want, right? That's what those guys get to do. You know? Whatever you want. Whatever it is. They let them do what they want to do. So I guess a kicker, if you're really good, you can do that. Well, think about that. Any guy... You know, Harrison Smith's basically saying, I'll let you know later. I haven't figured it out yet if I'm a player or not. Sometimes but that comes from getting yourself to a place, a prominent place, where you are a productive player, you are a player that's well-liked, and you bring a lot to the field, the gridiron, the ice, the court, the diamond, whatever it is, and then you just start saying, rules are different for me, man. They are. I'm sorry, they're just different for certain guys. And so... Well, like even for instance here, and now this has more to do with just keeping players healthy. But I think this year, because the coach has stated we're going to have both of our quarterbacks, McCarthy and Murray, they're going to play some preseason football. We got to see what it's like in real game action. It can't just be in controlled scrimmages 7-on-7. And I know that what do we call it when they're with the Ravens?
0: Joint practice.
1: Joint practice. I know you learn stuff there, but it's still not the same as playing in a game. So they'll do that. So I think I've asked you this question a couple times, Tenby. Do you think that if that is the case, do you think then the ones on the offensive line will play? Do you think Jefferson will play? Do you think Addison plays? Or do you think it's like, nah, we're still going to run backups out there? I just think that doesn't make any sense, because then to me that kind of defeats the purpose of playing the guy in real action games. Because if you're not playing for the real guy, with the real players, and of course it depends upon what's going on the other side of the field, what is that team doing? Are they using ones? Are they using twos? So I think we might see a lot of, I think we might, this might be the season we might see Jefferson. He'll play some, but generally speaking, you don't. And it's a lot of it has to do with where you are on the food chain of players, but it also makes common sense that you're just not going to play your best players and get them. It's tough enough to get through a 17 game schedule without getting injured. To add, you know, three preseason games in the basically what we like to call meaningless games, which they are because they don't really count. It makes sense not to play, but I think we'll see him play this year.
0: I know I've said this multiple times with you. Up until this point, KOC's track record is he doesn't care about preseason games.
1: Right.
0: And he doesn't play starters. Now, if this is a real competition that's going to be going into late August, then maybe, yes, we'll see some of these starters playing for the sake of... But I think probably before preseason game number one even goes, we'll probably have a starter.
1: You think so?
0: I think Kyler will be named starter before then.
1: Okay.
0: And I think he might play two series total in preseason.
1: Okay.
0: KOC has always shown that the preseason games we had in the 1990s, those are now joint practices.
1: Yeah. Right?
0: Those he will let, you know, because he can still control them a little bit where they're not getting hit super hard in those spots. I think Kyler will be named before preseason. I think when you get into joint practices, Kyler will play with all the ones. When you get into preseasons, he'll play two series max.
1: Okay.
0: And it might not even be, you know, you don't need to see Justin Jefferson. Whatever chemistry Jefferson and your quarterback are going to have, they're doing this in practices and joint practice. I don't think you needed a series or two at a preseason game. Now, maybe KOC changes the way he's always done things and is doing exactly what he said, but I just don't buy it because he hasn't had a track record of showing the preseason. This is a guy who gets on TV in the middle of a preseason game on the simulcast and hey, mic me up and talk to me while the play's going on. Like, I just don't think he cares that much.
1: Yeah, and you know what? That's the truth, the whole truth, or at least.
0: Which, by the way, it's great television and radio, but
1: some semblance of the truth. But whether that holds true, if they really do feel like there's a true quarter, because he did say he planned to play him during preseason, but maybe you're right, maybe it would be very, very limited, and maybe they'll already make that announcement that, because the coach did say they're not going to wait forever to announce who's going to be the starting quarterback, so we'll just have to wait and see. I don't think
0: if you want to do a little, I have some five questions.
1: Yeah, why not? Why don't we do
0: it? I didn't give the opens to Brett, so we'll just have to do them ourselves.
1: Yeah, we don't even need the opens. Just go ahead and grill me on a couple of things. I like watching the planes land anyways.
0: Well, it's five questions brought to you by Willow River.
1: Yeah, Willow River Company, your outdoor living experts.
0: Question number one. All right, you already got to this a little bit, but the Twins acquired right-hander Jeff Hoffman from the Toronto Blue Jays yesterday in a deal that included lefty Desaun Hill, the number 8 prospect in their farm system. Hoffman, who lost last year's closer's job with the Blue Jays to Louis Varland. He owns a 3.94 ERA in 51 games this season. He's compiled 75 strikeouts and 18 walks in 48 innings while totaling 5 saves. Since giving up 5 runs in a loss to the Orioles on May 30th, Hoffman owns a 1.21 ERA over the last 23 games with 30 strikeouts and 8 walks in 22 and a third innings. Common grade... the trade.
3: Grade the trade.
0: Well, he's already ready for it.
1: I like it. And, you know, as I stated before, you know, and again, I'm guilty of what, you know, I like doing the old get to the Western Conference Finals and get back to me. Get to the NFC Championship game and get back to me. Get to the ALCS and get back to me. So that's a way of saying my standards are a little bit higher for than just like, well, we made the playoffs again as a wild card 3 years in a row. We get bounced in the first round. And so with those of us that have sort of expressed our disenchantment with the Pollett family and never trying to add to the team and always cutting payroll. And when the team looks like they might have an opportunity to at least be in the mix, they still won't do that. So, you know, is it because they've done that so few times that we're supposed to get really excited now? And I don't want to just exude this like I'm just delighted and I can't believe what we've done, but to a certain extent, I am excited and can't believe what we've done because they've never done that. Now, they didn't go out and get the best players possible, but at least it was better than what we've seen in the past where they just kind of go, it's just not working this year, and they go in a different direction. So that's why I would give the team a if you give me a grade, I give them a B, you know? I mean, I'll give them an A for effort. Or is it an E for effort? How does that go? E for effort?
0: Probably an A for effort.
1: A for effort. I'll give him an A for effort, but I don't know what they'll be like. I also saw...
0: But the other Hoffman note, by the way, he was the one who blew the save in Game 7 of the World Series last year against the Dodgers. Epic game.
1: Yeah, epic game. So, well, somebody's got to be a GOAT and somebody's got to be a hero, and he just was. But at least the one thing, if you want me to defend him in that case...
0: He was a closer on a team that was in the World
1: that's
0: Series.
1: That's right. So yeah. He was in a position either.
0: Yeah, yeah.
1: Somebody in that situation is going to fail. Somebody's going to succeed. He just happened to be the guy that failed. So just like John Smoltz, he lost Game 7 of the World Series to the Twins. Well, he didn't take the loss specifically because he left the game when it was still a scoreless game. So he didn't get tagged with the loss. But same thing. He wasn't blackjack and went 10 innings of shutout ball. But Smoltz was brilliant that game. Just every bit as good as a blackjack was.
0: Question two. In the trenches. The Atlanta Falcons and running back Bijan Robinson agreed to a 3-year contract extension today, reportedly worth up to $75 million, with $51 million in guaranteed money and $37 million at signing. The base value is $66.75 million, which makes Robinson the highest paid running back in the league in average annual salary. Common, should your Lions pay Jahmyr Gibbs more? And would you be comfortable with that?
1: Well, first, I'll tell you, how much money did Bijan sign for?
0: $75 million over 3 years.
1: And I tell people all the time, after taxes, that's really about $40 million in spend, save, flaunt, invest, use. It's not very much money. Do you think that's why, you know, both were, do they call them hold-ins now instead of hold-outs? Because they actually show up and they stand around on the field in their gym shorts and T-shirt and kind of pace back and forth. But they're not like, not with the team. I'm not going to show up.
0: So they have ear infections.
1: Yeah, right. And, and it's all for one and one for all. I'm still there supporting the team and all that, which is all cool. But do you think Gibbs was waiting? Because it seems like now Gibbs should get $76 million, right? Because every player of the same position, always, no matter, even if he's not as good, he sets the new plateau, right? He's the guy that sets the benchmark for what that guy should get paid. Gibbs is brilliant. I mean, I think he's a terrific running back. I'll let other people be the judge. I know of Bijan Robinson. I haven't seen him play a lot because I don't watch Falcons football that much, but I know how good he is. He might be the best.
0: Looked good against us last year.
1: Yeah, and he's probably considered the best running back in pro football. So, but yeah, I mean, Gibbs is in that same stratosphere. Certainly, the Lions just have, I go back to that Campbell quote from last year where they said, somebody basically said, you guys spend a lot of money. He goes, yeah, we're going to keep spending it until we don't have any left. And I think they're at the point where they don't have any left, especially after they sign. If they sign Gibbs or some kind of extension, I don't know what they're going to do. They're going to have, like, they're going to have six highly paid players, and then they're going to have the other, that'd be 47, are all going to be on minimum contracts. I don't know what they're going to do. But, yeah, he's deserving of it. It'd be interesting to see, you know, did they get the Pacheco guy from Kansas City?
0: Yes.
1: And hasn't he had an injury history of late?
0: He's been a little beat up the last couple of years, and he's not been the same as he was early in his career.
1: And when they signed
0: him. I think it's a good spot for him.
1: Yeah, and when they signed him, you know, he said all the right things about, oh, I'm fine, I'm healthy, I can't wait to get in there. You know, you almost feel like you have to have, it's got to be a shared position, at least to a certain, doesn't have to be 50-50. But if you just run one guy over and over, that's why the position was devalued for the longest time. It's now it seems like it's come the other direction now again, right? Where the running backs now is
0: teams. Well, I was just going to bring that up because I feel like the NFL's contracts are like off kilter, right? Like Bijan's making $25 million a year.
1: Yeah.
0: Today, Zay Flowers, wide receiver for the Baltimore Ravens. Good receiver.
1: Yeah.
0: He signed a four-year, $140 million. So he's going to be making $35 million a year. And I'm thinking to myself, would I rather have Zay Flowers at $35 million or Bijan Robinson at $25 million? There's no question. I would rather have Bijan at $35
1: yeah.
0: million.
1: So yes.
0: The running backs, while they're getting paid more, I still think it's not exactly aligned properly with what the wide receivers are getting paid.
1: Yeah.
0: If Zay's a quality number one receiver, but he's not a game breaker. He's not a game changer.
1: Right. And so if you're investing that kind of money in a running back, then I think what you got to do is you got to keep him healthy. And the best way to do that is fewer carries. Excited and delighted to welcome American-born football player. That's what it says in your Wikipedia page. You're American-born. Because there are football players that aren't American-born. And they get your sidewinder, right? You know, soccer-style kicker.
4: Yep.
1: Will Reichert, the place kicker for the soon-to-be big game world champion Minnesota Vikings. Thanks for joining us.
4: Of course. Thanks for having me.
1: I noticed, you know, looking through your Wikipedia page, you went to a kicking camp in like sixth grade. That's when you first started kicking?
4: Yeah. I started in second grade.
1: Second grade?
4: Yeah.
1: When you were?
4: When I was very, very little. And then my first like ranking camp, I guess, whatever, it was in sixth grade, yeah.
0: Was that like parents pushing you in second grade? Like, did you know in second grade, hey, I want to kick? Or like, how did that come about?
4: Yeah. So soccer was like my first passion. Grew up playing that. And then my dad decided that I needed to be tougher on the soccer field, so he signed me up for football. Turns out I didn't get any tougher because I became the kicker. So, yeah. But just kind of fell in love with it and started to take it serious. And I was like, oh, okay, I'm pretty good at this. Back then in Little League, you would get 1 point for going for two.
0: Yeah.
4: And then you'd get 2 points for kicking an extra point. So it was like an advantage.
0: Yeah.
4: So like, my coaches and friends were like, oh my gosh, this is awesome. Like, we're getting an advantage every time we score a touchdown. So that kind of kept me in it and kind of fell in love with it.
1: Well,
4: that way.
1: I'm significantly older than you. And hard to notice. I know you probably think I'm probably about the same age. But when I played football, and by the way, I did. I just to let you know right away, I'm not one of your normal reporters you talk to or media members, out of shape, unathletic. I played football at a young age. I played both sides of the ball. I was a fierce pass rushing, rocket Gibraltar run stopping defensive lineman, and a precise route running, sure handed pass catching tight end. I was really good at both positions, and that was back when I was in fourth, fifth, and sixth grade. So both sides
2: I
1: of the ball. So
2: that
1: toughness your dad was looking for, I had it. I look back, if I could change anything, I'd be a place kicker, because you don't get hurt when you're a place kicker very often. Have you stubbed your toe?
4: Well,
1: is that the worst injury?
4: Let's knock on wood a little bit.
1: Yeah,
4: here.
1: Okay. But I mean, you know, you play in the National Football League, you make a good league, you sign a contract for $4 million, right?
4: Yep.
1: So you got a big contract, and you get to kick, and you don't have to tackle people, and you don't have to block people. It's, you got the best of both worlds. You're smart.
4: Yeah, it's great.
1: Is that Alabama education?
4: I guess
1: Crimson
4: so.
1: Tide?
4: Yeah, pretty much.
1: Yeah. I saw in 2020 you didn't miss a field goal.
4: Yep.
1: Did you think you would never miss a field goal the rest of your life at that point? I mean, how do you go? Was it the number was astonishing? You were like 98 for 98 or something crazy.
4: Yeah,
1: like that.
4: I think we only had 14 field goals that year, so it's a little bit misleading.
1: Oh.
4: I mean, that's really not that much. I mean, last year I think I had 33. I mean, you know, almost triple the amount of attempts, or I guess, you know, at least over two.
1: Yeah.
4: So, yeah. But, yeah, no, it was a fun year for sure. We had a really good offense that year, too. We weren't, I mean, we had the Heisman winner, Mac Jones, Smitty. I mean, we were putting up like 50 points a game, so they didn't really need me to be kicking
1: very
4: much.
1: Well, Alabama's always good, aren't they?
4: Yeah, always.
1: Yeah.
0: And you grew up there, I'm assuming, Alabama fan, or?
4: No, I actually grew up a Florida fan.
0: Okay.
4: My dad was from the Panhandle of Florida. I was a big Tim Tebow fan. He was like, you know, the best player in the world in my eyes. And then when I started to get recruiting for kickers is weird, because normally schools are only going to take one scholarship guy, and they're going to play for 4 years and then kind of recycle that way. So usually, you know, once every 3 or 4 years, somebody's going to take one. So you kind of take your schools, every Division I school, and you cut it into 25% is where you could possibly go. So Florida took Evan McPherson, who kicks for the Bengals now.
0: He's
4: a year older than me.
0: Yeah
4: stud. So, you know, obviously I wasn't going to go there, and just kind of how it plays out, what schools are going to offer certain years or whatever.
1: This is going to be your third year with the Vikings, right?
4: Yes, sir.
1: Your first 2 years, have you ever had to make a tackle?
4: I don't think so. Our kickoff coverage unit's been good. The first preseason game I played in, we had a field goal blocked. me and Ryan Wright chased him down. He pushed him out of bounds. That's the closest I've gotten to.
1: Because here's my question: when you're watching the place kickers and like they, you know, like let's say they do the kickoff. Maybe not. The kickoffs are a little different now. But let's say the guy gets loose. PA goes, he's loose. Then he's running, and you're the only guy left. You see the place kicker. He seems to always do that, pretends he gets deked out and just kind of throws an arm out like that and jumps because he really doesn't want to get run down. Is that really what the case is, or did you really get deked out? Is that a survival instinct by the place kicker?
4: Probably. It's tough because, you know, we're probably 15, 20 yards back most of the time, so they have returner. I mean, that's going to be the most elusive guy on the other team.
1: Right.
4: They've got 20 yards of space. You know, there's nobody around, so, you know, they can kind of go. There's a two-way go, so it's tough. I mean, you're just trying to do everything you can to get something on him or make him slow his feet, turn him back into your help. I mean, anything you can do to slow him down, really.
1: Yeah. It is. It wouldn't be fun, though.
4: It's not fun looking humiliated, yeah. Right. Some of the guys.
0: I have a question on your long snapper, Andrew DiPaola, because, like, last couple of years, he's Pro Bowls, All Pros. And from a layman's standpoint, I don't see any difference in any of the long snaps in the National Football League. Like, what is the difference between Andrew DiPaola's long snaps compared to other NFL long snappers? What makes him better?
4: Yeah, his field goal snaps, I've never seen anything like it. It's in the perfect spot every single time, laces out. It's unreal. I mean, coming the first spring I got to work with him, I think he threw like 100 out of 100 perfect snaps. It was unbelievable. And then he's very good punt protection-wise. He knows what's going to happen before it happens. He does a lot of studying on that kind of stuff, of different rush looks and stuff. So he knows exactly what's going to happen. So, I mean, he's phenomenal in between the ears, and he's also really talented and works his butt off too. So
1: our guest is Will Reichard, place kicker for the soon-to-be big game world champion Minnesota Vikings. So now does the place kicker and the punter and the long snapper, you guys are kind of in you got a room, right? You got the receiver's room, the quarterback's room. Do you guys kind of all hang out together, congregate together? Just that's you three guys, right?
4: Yep. We spend a lot of time together for sure.
1: I had this theory that before when we knew you were coming on, punting and place kicking, they're the two places where you actually kick the football, right? And they're both probably nerve-wracking, but to me it seems like place kicking would be a bit more, because if you're the punter, obviously you want to get off a good punt, and if you shank it, that could be bad. It could cost you a game. But you're coming into the game when the offense has already failed miserably, and you're kicking the ball anyway. You're coming in a situation oftentimes. How many times do you think, on average, does a place kicker in the NFL come into a game with the game on the line? He either makes it and you win. It's a walk-off. That happens a handful of times a year, right? That's got to be immense pressure.
4: I'd say there's at least a couple times a week.
1: Yeah.
4: Every week. Yeah, there are multiple
1: in the NFL,
4: every week.
1: Right.
4: Yeah.
1: Yeah. Mm-hmm. And to me, that just seems like there's more pressure built into being the place kicker than the punter. I don't want to dismiss what punter does, but it just seems like that's a much more pressure-filled position.
4: Yeah, I mean, their job is also very difficult. They're hitting a moving ball.
1: Yeah.
4: I mean, imagine standing over a golf shot and the ball moves when you're in the middle of your backswing. But, for us, I mean, we're putting up points, so that's a big deal too.
1: Yeah.
4: Obviously, whoever has the most points wins, so every time we trot out on the field, we have a chance to increase that chance or not.
0: Speaking of punting, you punted when you were younger. Like, how much different could you go out and punt right now? Like, could you punt at an NFL level, but they just want you to place kick? Or, like, how far away are you from being an NFL punter?
4: I don't think I could go out there right now and punt at an NFL level. I was really, really good in high school, and I haven't punted in probably 3 or 4 years. I would have to train for it.
0: Because I think that would be a benefit to a team to have one guy who could do both positions, saves a roster spot. You probably get paid a little bit more.
4: Yeah, it's just slippery.
0: Just too hard to do?
4: Yeah, two different swings. It'd be hard to be consistent at both. And then, like, if you get hurt in the middle of the game, then your whole team's screwed. Normally, you know, most punters can somewhat
0: hit an extra
4: point.
0: Your backup punter, though?
4: Yeah.
0: Okay.
1: What's your hang time? I just want to talk football time. It sounds like I know what I'm talking about. What's your hang time?
4: On a good day, I don't know. I could hit one over 5-0.
1: Really?
4: For sure.
0: Oh, nice.
1: Can you...
4: I just wouldn't be consistent because I haven't done it in so long.
1: How about the coffin corner kick? Do they even do that anymore?
4: Oh, yeah. I'm not very good at that.
1: Yeah. Why don't they do that anymore? I don't ever see them do it in the NFL anymore. Why not? Why don't they do that? That's the way... Back in the... When I played football, I played both sides of the ball. Oh, I already told you all that. But when they punted, it was like you were always trying to put it out of bounds inside that 10-yard line. It doesn't seem like that's that much of a... They're not trying to do that as often.
4: Well, most guys can hit it so high now that you give your gunner an opportunity to go down and catch the ball or get the ball. You know, if it bounces at the 8, you can have him send it at the goal line and you can get it at the 1.
1: Okay.
4: Instead of, you know, hitting a low ball that's out of bounds.
0: How much has your kickoff preparation changed in the last year with now the new landing zone? You can't kick it in the end zone. I'm assuming you're kind of kicking off differently than probably what you did most of your life.
4: Yeah, a lot. I used to work on kickoffs a lot. I mean, before this rule changes, how big of a kickoff ball can you hit? How far and how high? That was really it.
0: Yeah.
4: I don't really practice kickoffs that much anymore. Now it's, you know, we're mostly like a placement team, so I'll try to hit one between like the goal line and the 5, so it's a lot more touch. So I'll, you know, try to get that touch, but and when it comes to like the dirty balls where guys are trying to hit it on the ground, that's very difficult to do. So I work on that a little bit, but not too much because I feel like it can kind of mess up your field goal swing. It's two different swings.
1: Okay, so I know you know, and there's nobody listening, right?
4: Yeah.
1: Well, we got a couple people. The coach has told you. Who's starting? Is it going to be Murray or is it going to be McCarthy? You can tell us. Go ahead.
4: Look, I probably watched as much practice, probably less amount of practice as you guys.
1: Okay. Great gig. Do you play golf?
4: I do, yeah.
1: Do you think, because you're such an exceptional kicker, could you just go to KOC and say, look, I'm going to just practice my wedge game down in the corner, and when you need me, go ahead and give me a holler, but I'm just going to work on my golf game.
4: Oh, we tried to get him to get us a golf simulator last year, but I don't think he went for it.
1: He didn't go for that.
0: You didn't ask him about the wire.
1: About the wire?
0: The wire kick last year.
1: Oh, before we get to that, one more question. There's nobody listening. Is Harry the Hitman coming back, as he told you? If you talk to him, is he coming back and playing?
4: I don't know. I haven't talked to him since the last game of the season last year. I haven't seen since.
1: How about when you hit the guy wire with your field goal attempt and nobody knew what happened? Boy, it looks like I'd hit a bird or something, and then it hit the wire.
4: Mm-hmm.
1: And then did you go? I thought I read where you like protested to the league and said you lobbied to have him remove that missed field goal from your record because it hit the wire, there's no question. Why didn't the ref overturn it?
4: I don't know. I didn't even notice it at the kick. My head's still kind of down.
1: Okay.
4: I look up, the ball's like, you know, way. I was like, oh, that's weird. Whatever. I go back to my phone. Phone's going crazy. Look at the video. My agent calls me the next day and was like, hey, we're going to go to the league. We're going to fight them on it. He had said that they had somebody tell them that it did hit. And that they were going to work on getting it overturned. Obviously, that's not going to happen. I mean,
1: seem right.
4: Yeah. So then they sent them, you know, they got back with them and was like, hey, we'll admit that it hit it, but we're not going to do anything about it. All right.
0: Okay.
4: It is what it is.
1: I can put a call into the commissioner's office. I don't know if they'll take the call, but I can go ahead and give it a try.
4: Yeah. I don't know. It was frustrating, but then, you know, time moved on. We had to go on to the next week, and I was still getting asked about it. 2 weeks, 4 weeks, 6 weeks later, and it was like, all right, it is what it is at this point. Nothing's going to happen, so I'm just going to move on.
1: If you're watching a game, let's say you're not involved, you're watching a Monday Night Football game, kicker comes in, one of your peers, game's on the line, he misses, do you feel bad for him, or you just go, it's just the way it goes, better him than me?
4: Yeah, no, I feel bad for him, for
1: yeah,
4: sure.
1: Yeah, because you're all part of the same brotherhood.
4: Yeah, I mean, most of us guys know each other pretty well, so it's, you know, you're rooting for them, but also you know how it feels when that happens, too. It's not a good feeling, for sure.
1: You married your high school sweetheart, did I see that?
4: I did, yep.
1: Yeah, congratulations.
4: Thank you.
1: Good for you. So you're looking forward to the season, I bet. It won't be long now before you... Will you kick at all? And, you know, a lot of the starters never play in preseason. Did the kickers?
4: Yeah, we play in all.
1: Yeah,
4: because there's no other kicker on the roster.
1: Yeah, okay, yeah.
4: We don't have a choice.
1: Right, yeah. Very good. Anything else, Tenby?
0: Last thing. I see that the UFL, they have a rule where if you kick a field goal over 60 yards, you get 4 points.
4: Mm-hmm.
0: Would you like to see some that instituted in the National Football League?
4: It'd be interesting. I don't know. I feel like it would drive out some of the really consistent guys that, you know, maybe they're stretching to hit from 60 plus, and you might get some guys that are huge legs, but maybe not as consistent. So I don't know if that's good for the game. We'll see. I mean, their UFL fans seemed to enjoy it last year, so. I mean, I'm sure if the NFL fans want it, they'll put it in.
1: Sort of like those long drive competitions. You know, the guy can hit it a country mile, 40 yards, but it's going left and right half the time anyway. So,
4: yeah.
1: Thanks for joining us. Appreciate that.
4: Yeah. Thanks for having me.
1: Yeah, you bet. Continued success in your career and make them all again. Okay.
4: I appreciate
1: Good to see you. That's Will Reichert. He's
0: thanks,
1: a place kicker for the soon-to-be big game world champion Minnesota Vikings live from TCO Performance Center. It's continuing coverage of Vikings Training Camp 2026 right here on The Fan.
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10: Right now, mostly cloudy, 74 and high 77.
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0: go through. It looks like those two planes are racing to see who can get to the to the
1: You think they're at like competition
0: first.
1: With each other?
0: I hope not.
1: Start revving that thing.
0: I don't think they do, but yeah, we're right here in the flight line.
1: Does the one plane have to merge in like it's 394-94 slip in here?
0: They do the slip in there. Well, I've talked about this before. Have you ever been flying? You have a window seat, and you look out, and you'll see some other plane. Like it looks like it's about 1,000 feet away, and it's going the other direction, and it's only about 20 feet below the plane you're in. You're going, I hope they saw that. I mean, was that a near hit? But
1: I was wondering when they're going through the clouds. Right, you're going through big clouds. What if another plane's going through?
0: Well,
1: big clouds?
0: See, that's the other thing. It's like being able to fly without instruments at night. You know, it's the same old thing. Yep. Those are the things I wonder about. Old Mother Nature. It's quite the gal. Work all day, and she says, you've had enough. Rings a bell. Let's do this. Let's take a break. We'll come back. The legendary Mark Rosen is here already. He made sure to get an early start because it takes him about twice as long to get wherever he's going as he continues to recover from a knee replacement surgery. A short break. Another hour to go. It's continuing coverage of Vikings Training Camp 2026 live from Eagan right here on The Fan.
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7: It's August 2023, a county government meeting in Pennsylvania's Lehigh Valley. 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
8: My two-month-old son was happily drinking milk from his bottle when he quickly started choking, turned blue, and went limp. My boyfriend transported our son to the changing table as I grabbed an anti-choking device and my boyfriend began assembling it. Two pumps of the device and my son was conscious, gasping for air and coughing up milk.
7: They all went to the ER to make sure the baby was okay.
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7: One of the doctors had a theory.
8: She stated to my father and mother-in-law that we are young, first-time parents who got frustrated with our baby and violently shook him to make him stop crying, and a confession would only make things easier for us.
7: The parents were told to leave the hospital without their son, and he wouldn't come home for 7 whole months.
8: I'm a postpartum mom dealing with the grief and the trauma of my son being ripped from my arms. And I'm a mom who lost everything in less than 24 hours due to one doctor's misdiagnosis. Enough is enough.
7: And then the next person speaks. And the next one. The stories they tell form a pattern of parents walking into a Lehigh Valley hospital to get help for a child, only to leave without them. And the same doctor's name kept coming up again and again. A pediatrician.
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7: That's what I wanted to know, too. From Serial Productions and The New York Times, I'm Diane Neary, and this is The Preventionist, a story about a doctor and the rise of a powerful field of pediatric medicine.
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0: I mean, she's terrific in everything
1: you
0: she does.
1: You should get a cane contract.
0: I really should.
1: Because you use one.
0: For now. I'd like to hit people with it.
1: Yeah.
0: Get out of my way.
1: But yeah.
0: For a little while longer. We'll see how long.
1: You look great.
0: Man, I appreciate it.
1: I think you're getting stronger.
0: No, I'm not, because I haven't been able to lift in
1: I think you're recovering, because I'll tell you what, when you came in the first day,
0: I was hurting.
1: You were hurt, and you were a little hunched over, and I thought, my gosh. But you look better, way better. And that's meant as a compliment.
0: I appreciate that.
1: I'm just telling you the truth. That surgery took a lot out of you. It does take a lot out of people.
0: That's my doctor told me that yesterday. And I'm back with my Fitness King tomorrow. I'll be able to do some lifting
1: for the first time
0: in 6 weeks. And that's I hate it. My cardio is awful because I haven't been able to do the elliptical or anything.
1: Right.
0: So I can walk across the kitchen, and I get tired. But it'll get better.
1: Is there an actual, do they say, by this date, 6 weeks in, 8 weeks in, 12 weeks in, where then you should be
0: close? No, the worst thing you should do is compare yourself with anyone else, other than the fact that yesterday both my PT guy and Dr. Wolf said that you are ahead of the norm. I mean, especially with what they do is measure your range of motion, and it's at 100, and I think I said 125, 130 degrees, and I'm sleeping a lot better. So, and I'm icing still a little bit. It honestly takes almost a full year to recover totally.
1: Right.
0: So I'll be milking.
2: You're just an athletic specimen.
0: Yeah, right. I'm just glad I got it done. So by the state fair, I'm not quite sure how that's going to work. Guys may have to get a golf cart for me.
1: Looks like they're going through another running back drill. Let's go back down. We have running backs.
0: We
1: Mike
0: do?
1: For sound. Let's go
2: this
1: back
2: is
1: down.
2: Claiborne, I think.
1: Yeah, this is Claiborne. He's going to get his first touch, it looks like. Let's go back down to the field. That's another fumble.
2: Man, struggling with ball security
1: today. Trouble. You got to hang on. It's like when you're playing at the wick, you keep it below the stick. When you're playing football, you got to hang on to that ball.
0: Is Claiborne going to be the new Jahmyr Gibbs?
1: Well, they're making that.
0: We like to go to the comparison.
1: Well, they're saying that he's
0: fast.
1: Yeah, he's that type of back. He's fast
0: and
1: loose. Of whether that translates to Jahmyr Gibbs-like. I mean... I don't mind drafting a running back there.
0: Yeah.
1: I mean, Tenby and I were talking about this earlier. You know, the running back position got devalued for the longest time. Because, matter of fact, they love signing guys to the five-year contract. Then when the guy would get to his fourth year and say, when are we going to talk renegotiation? They'd say, we're not going to keep you. We're going to get the next young
2: guy. You're too old now, yeah.
1: You're too old. You were too beat up.
2: Got too many miles on you.
1: We're going to get the young guy. But then when you see what some of these running backs, how they've changed the game, when you got your Gibbses, your the kid for Atlanta,
0: Robinson,
1: yeah. your
2: McCaffreys,
1: your Henrys is,
2: yeah.
1: You get those players in the way they play. It's like, well, wait a minute, maybe we were sending the running back position to the extinction being
0: correct.
1: A little too soon, because those guys can be, it's so cliche, but there's a reason cliches are cliches, is because generally they're true. And when you have a balanced attack, defense doesn't know what's coming. And you know, Mike Max asked the question, and I didn't even listen to the response by KLC, but it's like, well, what makes a good running game? A really good running back or a really good offensive line? I think obviously the answer is both. But I think a really good offensive line that can make holes, most of these guys can get through, right? So that's what's going to happen.
0: Fun times.
1: Yeah, good to see you out here. We'll see you here again tomorrow.
0: Yes, sir.
1: Yeah, very good. Tenby, thanks for having me.
2: Hey, great job.
1: You as well. Well done back at studio. Brett Blakemore, thank Jared Wells for his work setting up the broadcast today. We enjoyed our visit with you. We'll talk to you tomorrow again from TCO Performance Center. It's continuing coverage of Vikings Training Camp 2026 right here on The Fan. 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
1: I think anyone who puckers up their lips and presses it against their boss's buttocks and then smooches is an ass kiss.
2: I seem to be inept at everything except my work. I'm good at my work. So I confine myself to that. All I want out of life is a 30 share and a 20 rating.
3: The man's enlarged my mind. He's a poet, warrior in the classic sense. I'm a little man. He's a great man.
4: Think of it as colors. There's black and there's white. And in between is mostly gray. That's us. Now, gray is a tough color because it's not as simple as black and white. And for the media, certainly not as interesting. But it's who we are.

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3: Fan forecast.
4: 67 for an overnight low tonight. Sunny tomorrow with a high of 80.
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0: Argarzi has some more KOC sound from our time with him on the perch yesterday after practice. We'll try to include maybe at least one of those today and maybe even one of those tomorrow, too.
1: Do you have your personal email available at all?
0: No.
1: Do you have your KFAN email available at all?
0: I have my personal email available.
1: Yeah.
0: Yes, that's the easier one.
1: All right, I'm just going to send you a PDF of some shirt ideas.
0: All right.
1: Maybe.
0: Well, I saw one you put out via Twitter, the quesadilla one, which I liked.
1: There's another quesadilla.
0: Although you use the contraction, which I don't think you can do. I think it has to be the way you said it, which I did not, as opposed to I didn't.
1: Yeah.
0: But I enjoyed the, does Lava like the illustration?
1: He said not enough gray hair, but I just sent you a PDF that another listener emailed to me. Maybe during the KOC sound, you can take a look at it. The quesadilla, there's a lot of momentum for the quesadilla, which I don't really think we can do, but it's
0: fun. I don't
1: it's
0: either. I think funny. It's still funny to have fun with. It is to play with. I don't think.
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0: And I thought the subject was important enough that we delved into it at the start of the show, and we delved into the Sophie Cunningham part of the equation, and it was a Lynx game, and even the Cheryl Reeve part. Podcast, yesterday's show. If you miss it the first time, get towards the last half hour of the program, in which I had some fairly frontal things to say about the climate, the anti-Caitlin Clark climate, in my view, in part being set by a number of WNBA leaders, including, quite frankly, Cheryl Reeve. So I know you can't listen every day, but we have talked about it, and we will, I'm sure, talk about it again, despite our effort to protect the so-called guest list. Let's get one quickie, the quicker of the two, three-minute one?
1: Yeah.
0: Of you decide which
1: This is about the Dan Orlovsky stuff.
0: Oh, Orlovsky, okay.
1: Yeah, and you set it up here with the Thielen stuff as well.
0: Dan Orlovsky, you familiar with him?
14: Love Dan, yeah.
0: He said the other day, it was with your guy Adam Thielen. They were breaking down your offense the other day.
14: Stop teaching the whole world
0: my
14: some
0: God.
14: Of our plays.
0: He made it sound like your offense is literally the most complicated in the history of football.
14: No, he didn't. What he said Justin was reading around.
0: Oh, well, but he made it sound like at the line of scrimmage there's like 50 variations instead of five. Is that an exaggeration?
14: It's not even close to that. Oh, Adam, okay. I'll tell you what. When Adam was in our offense, he certainly – had some ideas of his own, and I would literally say, Adam, how the heck am I supposed to coach that? Somebody told me about it, and then I texted him, and he sent me the
0: Here's the money Orlovsky quote. Basically, he said, whoever starts a quarterback for you has to understand that the head coach is the star of this offense. A, is that true? And B, is that necessarily a good thing? Now, you dropped your head, so no, I'm going to guess you're not going to love that either.
14: What we try to do, Dan, is we try to be problem solvers before Sunday. And we try to be problem solvers with the offense that we have, where we always want to have answers for the quarterback. Yep. And when you have a guy like Justin Jefferson, we can watch eight games of breakdowns leading into a game, and that first drive, we're still going to see a team play defensively different against him than they have maybe against many other premier receivers in the league, because it has been shown when you allow him to have the type of day he's capable of, we normally do pretty well, and we're normally a hard team, especially with our defense. Can we get that lead? If Justin's catching explosives, we're going to score points, and then you got to play against Flo in that defense when we have a lead, and that is not fun for anybody. It's part of the reason why, in addition to running the football more last year, now we want to continue to evolve and grow that aspect of our team of running the football, because if people are going to be so stubborn of how they defend our skilled players and Justin and Jordan being the driving factor behind that, we have to be able to run the football and take yards from people.
0: I love hearing you say that. And that's music to my ears.
14: And the issue is, you know, it's easy to say run it and run it. And like last year with a young quarterback, you can do it. And it's great when you're 3rd and 4, 3rd and 5, 3rd and 3. But when you're 3rd and 8, 3rd and 9, 3rd and 10, those two runs, they put you in a position where in the back of your mind, are we really getting this quarterback in a rhythm? Are we really helping him, you know, not have to play the hard down every third down that comes about? But to answer your question, that is not the case. There's a reason why I always, when we win a game, it's my favorite thing. It's what I chase every day that I go to work, is those locker room moments where I wish I didn't have to say a word. I wish I could stand in the corner of the room and just watch our players, chase that joy that they find when you win in the NFL. It's hard to do.
0: I think you kind of like those speeches. I think you kind of like doing if, that.
14: Here's what I may do. Maybe we don't do once a week together, but maybe you just come in and you take those in that moment. Oh, because
0: man. I don't think they listen to me.
14: Between getting ready to play the game, calling the game, dealing with
0: you
14: those officials
0: your own
14: for
0: voice
14: three and a half hours,
0: yeah.
14: I'm like, there's some days where I walk up there and everybody's waiting for me to say this.
0: Well, maybe B-Flow. You know, let him do it every once in a while. I bet you probably do.
14: I definitely do, but he don't like that either.
0: He doesn't like that either.
14: he just wants to coach defense, man.
0: Interesting comments from KOC. We had some fun with that. Let's get a final pause in, and we'll maybe save the last one for tomorrow's show. I got a couple texts to get into as we wrap things up and remind you not only what you might have missed earlier today, but what we have coming up tomorrow. Stay tuned.
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17: Traffic's getting a lot better all over the metro. There's still some brake lights on West 94 from just after Riverside towards the tunnel and a crash at Cedar. Just one vehicle left off to the right shoulder. Eastbound is heavy between Riverside and 280. South 35W brake lights just after 106th Street to Cliff Road. I'm Deb Snyder, and that's your latest total traffic.
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0: Kevin Kernan joined to talk baseball early, a decent amount of Twins conversation, as well as his thoughts on the Babe Ruth never existed conspiracy theory. In addition, Alec Lewis with some good Vikings football conversation and quarterback talk. Yeah, there's always a different way to go and a different angle. So two outstanding guests today. Tomorrow is Kessler Day, I'm assuming.
1: Believe so.
0: And right now, that's all we got on the docket, I think, for the moment.
1: For now.
0: That might change. Looks like Andy Luger is going to come in studio on Thursday. Dr. Dan's inbox will be opened, and we'll try to figure out by game time tomorrow what T-shirt possibility we might be heading towards, because apparently we're up against the clock to that extent.
1: Bears right around the corner.
0: You're right. WNBA writes 507 guys saying keep politics out of the game unless it's a far left opinion, then it's perfect. We kind of did talk about this yesterday because that's sort of the futility of the current political condition across the board, isn't it? Because how many times did we hear from the sharks on the right basically shut up and dribble? Endlessly. Shut up. I didn't even know about your opinion. And it wasn't that you were offended by their opinion, but you were offended by the opinion that they were off. So, yeah, is the shoe on the other foot right now? Yeah, but don't pretend, please, that this has not been an ongoing issue. Quite frankly, when it comes to athletes and what they say, more on the left, on the right, shall I say, than on the left at this most recent time. Regardless of whether they're talking about the Sophie story, what took place here with the protests, and where the thing goes from there, it's definitely an ox goring kind of a situation. We've done that shirt, haven't we? It all depends on whose ox is being gored. I'm not sure, although it might be too dated at this point because we don't really use it
1: right
0: as much
1: you
0: any
1: don't.
0: Longer.
1: You're right.
0: Some of the images you sent me were a bit disturbing.
1: How about the Lavelle email. Underwear?
0: The Lavelle underwear is remarkable.
1: With the quesadilla.
0: Yeah. It's actually pretty good. No question about that. We did spend a pretty good amount of time revisiting the backing into parking places controversy. And I'm still getting texts on that, too. So that may be a good subject for us to revisit at the fair. Sometimes we like to go a little lighter at the Great Minnesota Get-Together because the recent policy. I think at the fair, it's official, the last working active politician that we had on from the fair was Al Franken, was it not?
1: That's the last one I remember.
0: And that's a long time ago now.
1: We're talking 15 years.
0: Yes, that's how long it's been.
1: Yes.
0: And from that point forward, I just decided, let's not do any... We can talk politics.
1: Yeah.
0: But I'm not going to have any active, you know, politicians who are going for office. And I'm not saying there's anything wrong with doing it. Believe me, I'm just not sure.
1: The only other one I really remember that we had... You know, we had Amy Klobuchar on, but it was because John McCain passed away during the fair.
0: That's a good
1: and
0: point.
1: And so you had her on a sermon.
0: On a specific issue.
1: Yes.
0: Yes.
1: But I remember we had R.T. Rybak on because we had, you more specifically, I didn't know much about it. I absolved myself from responsibility. Remember we had that issue with the firefighters?
0: There
1: was something with the Minneapolis firefighters.
0: Yes, that's right.
1: Yeah. And we talked about it, and his people reached out and said the mayor would appreciate an opportunity to explain himself
0: a
1: little bit.
0: Okay, I remember that. Okay.
1: And so he came out, which I appreciated, and there was a bunch of firefighters right there, and they talked it out, and you had him on the show. So that's the only other, like, working politician I remember that he stepped up to it and said...
0: Yeah, that's a good memory.
1: He'd love to have an opportunity to at least explain to your audience.
0: He's your buddy, too, isn't he? Wasn't he the guy you were hanging with when you had the Batman suit?
1: Yeah, because he came upon Brendan Kieran and me doing a bit for Hartman. And yeah, not my buddy.
0: Oh, God.
1: But I did. That picture is still somewhere by my desk.
0: Yes, it's a good one.
1: Yeah.
0: Fan and a Man in the Air?
1: Yes, sir.
0: And then Dan Patrick?
1: Yes, sir.
0: And we will talk to you tomorrow from this very location beginning at 3. Whenever you call
5: me, I'll be there. Go get them, Glenn. You know, show us what you can do. I'll
6: be there. A lot of things that are easily correctable. I'll be
7: 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What the hell's going on out here?
8: 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Then Coach Gary Payton and the Boston Ball Hogs battle Nasir Core and the Detroit Amps in a must-win game for Boston. 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
17: iHeartRadio weather, partly cloudy tonight, a low in the upper 50s. Sunshine, a little warmer but pleasant again tomorrow with a high near 80. Warming continues through the rest of the week into the weekend. I'm meteorologist Mace Michaels. Right now it's 73.
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0: Fan On Demand starts now. It's Brett Blakemore here for FOD. Thank you to Kinetico, as always. Had our fun yesterday at the initials game, but it's time to get back to the meat and potatoes. Time to get back to football. Training camp well underway. And the head coach, Kevin O'Connell, joined Dan Barrero yesterday. Let's listen back talking about the first day in pads.
23: You know, the first day of pads is always that different feeling for these quarterbacks than it's been the first 3 or 4 days when, you know, guys might, you know, maybe not press into some of those bull rushes up the middle of the pocket, or those edges might be not as sharp coming off the edge. And I always like watching the quarterbacks, because how they feel it that first time is normally what they would do when you ramp it up even a little bit more in a real game. But he sat in there, and here's what I know about Kyler. He's smart. He has been in some systems where maybe, you know, as the competitor that he is, this guy competes now, and he does not like losing. He's been a guy basically the better part of his whole life. He's been very, very talented, always well thought of, you know, nationally as a kid, even in baseball and all the things that he's ever done. What I would say is he is excited to be a part, and he really sought out being a part of our system and playing with the players he gets to play with. And I think he's excited about the idea of being able to maybe take the cape off, take the Superman cape off, and just pitch and catch and throw completions and move the team. He had some good examples of that at the Saturday practice the other day. It was, you know, I think he was, you know, pretty darn close to, if you're grading it out, he was pretty darn close to what you're looking for. And he kind of said it didn't feel real hard. I just had to do, you know, what I've been coached to do and just play what I saw and make, have decisive decisions, stack one another. And he moved the team and he moved the ball. And I think that was a good thing for him to feel. But at the same time, you know, he's a gifted player when the pocket breaks down. And not all of those situations are the same, Dan. Like, what is the D&D? Where are we at in the game? Where are we at on the field where, you know, my play call might dictate, you know, if we get the coverage, this coverage or that coverage, we might have a chance to rip a touchdown off, or we might have a chance to move the chains on a third and long. But if we don't get those things, I'm basically giving you the green light to put the ball in play, throw a completion, and let me make a decision on fourth and three at the plus 36-yard line whether I'm going to send Will out there or we're going to go for it. But don't think you've got to take over all those situations to where if the outcome isn't exactly what we desire, that you got to go win the game on that play. And that comes down to also when you do break contain. And JJ's a guy, you think about, you know, when he has gotten injured, hasn't necessarily been in the pocket. He's gotten out. He's a competitor, and he wants to finish a play, get that extra yard. and what happens from there. These are big, strong, fast people that you're playing football against, and you just have to know. I'd rather have, you know, it's well documented when we have our starting quarterback in place for an entire season. We've won 14 and 13 games, and I would like to take that route than the play four guys or play three guys, even though I do think we're going to be as prepared to ever as ever to do that if need be.
0: Kevin O'Connell, kind enough to join us after practice today. I want to draw an analogy between your decision to go to sign Kyler and the Timberwolves' decision to trade for LaMelo Ball in this way. The Cardinals, you got him in part because the Cardinals said, we're done with him. He can go on, and we're even going to pay him a lot of money to leave.
23: Yep.
0: Charlotte just had one of its best seasons this last year, and yet when the Wolves called, they said, yeah, you can take him. So how, as a coach, do you get past the, well, why is he available? I've asked the same question of Tim Connelly. Do you have to run through that concern that, well, what are we missing something that he might be lacking because the team that he's leaving is making him so available? How did you get through that?
23: First and foremost, it's got to be about the evaluation of what you see on the tape. I've known Kyler. You know, that's the benefit of me. When I got done playing, I got a chance to be around kind of the quarterback space in a few months before I took my first job. And I got a chance to meet a Sam Darnold and Kyler Murray actually at the same time, you know, in Oregon at the opening that Nike used to put on. I don't know if they still do that or not. And I got to be, you know, submerged in that group of guys for a week. And it's like summer camp. You're there, you're around them, you're building relationships. I learned he was competitive, just like I learned Sam was competitive. I learned he was naturally talented, just like I learned about Sam in those moments. And not to compare the two, because I think that's an easy kind of route to take. But to answer your question, I think what you do is you got to look at the tape, and then you got to think about the world you're going to be bringing him into. And in many cases, I never, ever want to, you know, spend time talking to a player we bring in about the past, about, this is why some of these things happen. That's not for me to figure out. It is for me to figure out how best to put them in a world where they walk in here every day and they see at the end of the tunnel the best version of themselves, hopefully. And it can look a lot of different ways. Talent is a big part of it, though, in the evaluation. Can you, when in doubt, can you point A to point B and throw the football accurately? Mm-hmm. And I think all the guys that kind of fall into that space, they've got some experience that you can really tap into, because it is really hard to play quarterback in the NFL, especially when you don't have maybe some of the things that we've tried to build in this building for the quarterback, in that locker room for the quarterback, the culture of our team for the quarterback. That all matters when you're attempting to bring a guy in like that and then give him the runway to compete and hopefully become what he believes he can become. And that's the last part of it, Dan, is what does the player deep down believe in that moment that they're capable of doing? Because if I believe it, that doesn't mean anything. We can't hit the reset button and then have to build back up. It's more of our jobs are to take that player and unleash hopefully their potential that they see in themselves. And that's the best thing about coaching, and it's kind of, I'm sure there's people out there rolling their eyes about it, but it's why I do what I do.
0: Sure.
23: And why I love doing, why I got into this job in the first place. And now there's a whole team and an organization that I dearly love that I care about on a daily basis, but it still comes down to an individual player that you want to show the pathway to and help him improve.
0: Another quote I want to get your reaction to is from Don Shumpert. I think the play caller will hold him to a high standard, and he needs a coach who's going to be on him, not let him get away with the little things. The quote struck me because I guess you could argue everybody, even great players, need to be coached and need to have people on them. But when you hear it said that way, to me, it almost seems to imply that might be a little bit of a red flag of the past about letting little things go, and that details, you know this a lot better than I do, matter at the position. So was that at all a red flag to you, or do you welcome that? What does that quote tell you about him, about Kyler?
23: Well, once you know that the guy is baseline plenty talented enough to do it and plenty smart enough to do it, now you can build a world where, you know, you layer your teaching with the why always. These players are smart enough and they're more than capable enough to hear the why. And when you make the why attached to those details, they understand that that motion snap point needs to be right there so that we can, even on a wide zone play, that we can collect the leverages and angles that we're even trying to get in the first place. Otherwise, we would just stand there and ask our guys to block the guy across from them. Or on a pass play, why we need to make sure we take this drop and have our feet and eyes set in this area, because the rhythm of the whole play might be tied to it. So if you're off by a little bit, or you need a little bit of an extra fundamental at the top to get into a good throwing position, then you're behind when the backside in cut comes wide open, and then you're behind when the check down's wide open, but you got to do, and it just waterfalls from there in a way you don't want it to go. And these guys learn the offense. They watch the clips. They see Kirk Cousins, Sam Darnold, and they see Matthew Stafford doing some things, and it goes back beyond that. And they can see the pathway, hopefully, to, we talked about it a few minutes ago, of what is out there for me if I do it this way. And then I'm always telling these guys, I still want you to go play. We're trying to build this inventory of decision-making and a rhythm in your mind of how these games are going to go, because then you just get to show up and the game happens and you can go play. And you don't even really realize these habits that you formed are now the driving reason why the game has slowed down or seems more easier. I just feel like I'm pitching and catching out there. I've seen it before. I've seen it with, you know, one of the best years I've ever experienced was the 1 year I got in L.A. with Matthew Stafford. Mm-hmm. There's nobody more talented. There's nobody tougher. There's nobody more willing to put the team on their back to go try to win. But even he, in those moments, and he's talked about it, what it's like to be coached hard and be held to a standard. And in many ways, you're looking for ownership of it. So, sure. Yeah. Dan, it's not always me just saying, hey, this is how we do it, and this is why. It's, what do you guys think about this, first of all? Because it's, it's well documented what I was as a quarterback. I know all of this is hard to me to physically do it. So what do you think about that? Oh, no, coach, that's actually, I like that. Or, hey, what if we did it like this, and then you incorporate that? That's one of the reasons why I think we've had some success at times when multiple players play, because when Carson Wentz came into the game last year with no training camp, it wasn't what me or Wes or anybody else wanted to do. It was, what could Carson feel comfortable running that he could go out there and function as if he had had 5,000 hours or 500 reps of something? Because there's a lot to bank in a career of playing quarterback, whether you have highs or lows or whatever it may be. There's a lot to pull out of that to help them hopefully have success with us.
0: They tell me I only get two more questions. I could do an hour with you easy, so I'm going to try to squeeze these in here.
23: It's probably
0: quickly.
23: My fault.
0: I appreciate the answers.
23: Word salads. Once a year, I got to say what happens is I just try to answer people's questions, and sometimes I really, really want to try to answer a question.
0: You're trying to be earnest, and what do? We mock and go with the word salad guy again.
23: 5 years later now, you wouldn't believe how cynical I've become.
0: Well, that's part of the process, unfortunately. Dan Orlovsky, you familiar with him?
23: Love Dan, yeah.
0: He said the other day, it was with your guy Adam Thielen. They were breaking down
23: your offense the other day. Stop teaching the whole world
0: some
23: of our plays.
0: He made it sound like your offense is literally the most complicated in the history of football.
23: No, he didn't. Justin was reading around.
0: But he made it sound like at the line of scrimmage there's like 50 variations instead of five. Is that an exaggeration?
23: It's not even close to that. Oh, okay. I'll tell you what. When Adam was in our offense, he certainly had some ideas of his own, and I would literally say, Adam, how the heck am I supposed to coach that? Somebody told me about it, and then I texted him, and he sent me the...
0: Here's the money Orlovsky quote. Basically, he said, whoever starts a quarterback for you has to understand that the head coach is the star of this offense. A, is that true? And B, is that necessarily a good thing? Now, you dropped your head, so I'm going to guess you're not going to love that either.
23: What we try to do, Dan, is we try to be problem solvers before Sunday. And we try to be problem solvers with the offense that we have, where we always want to have answers for the quarterback. Yep. And when you have a guy like Justin Jefferson, we can watch 8 games of breakdowns leading into a game, and that first drive, we're still going to see a team play defensively different against him than they have maybe against many other premier receivers in the league, because it has been shown when you allow him to have the type of day he's capable of, we normally do pretty well, and we're normally a hard team, especially with our defense. Can we get that lead? If Justin's catching explosives, we're going to score points, and then you got to play against Flo in that defense when we have a lead, and that is not fun for anybody. It's part of the reason why, in addition to running the football more last year, now we want to continue to evolve and grow that aspect of our team of running the football, because if people are going to be so stubborn of how they defend our skilled players and Justin and Jordan being the driving factor behind that, we have to be able to run the football and take yards from people.
0: I love hearing you say that. And that's music to my ears.
23: And the issue is, you know, it's easy to say run it and run it. And like last year with a young quarterback, you can do it. And it's great when you're 3rd and 4, 3rd and 5, 3rd and 3. But when you're 3rd and 8, 3rd and 9, 3rd and 10, those two runs, they put you in a position where in the back of your mind, are we really getting this quarterback in a rhythm? Are we really helping him, you know, not have to play the hard down every 3rd down that comes about? But to answer your question, that is not the case. There's a reason why. I always, when we win a game, it's my favorite thing. It's what I chase every day that I go to work, is those locker room moments where I wish I didn't have to say a word. I wish I could stand in the corner of the room and just watch our players, chase that joy that they find when you win in the NFL. It's hard to do.
0: I think you kind of like those speeches. I think you kind of like doing that.
23: Here's what I may do. Maybe we don't do once a week together, but maybe you just come in and you take those in that moment.
0: I don't think they listen to me.
23: Between getting ready to play the game, calling the game, dealing with
0: you
23: those officials
0: your own
23: for
0: voice
23: 3.5 hours,
0: yeah.
23: I'm like, there's some days where I walk up there and everybody's waiting for me to say this.
0: Well, maybe B-Flow. You know, let him do it every once in a while. I bet you probably do.
23: I definitely do, but he don't like that either.
0: He doesn't like that either.
23: He just wants to coach defense, man.
0: Speaking of opinionated wide receivers, you mentioned, you know, we just talked about one of them, Chris Carter, very opinionated man, guy I've interviewed for years, covered when he was here.
23: He was here the
0: terrific
23: other day.
0: I know he was here the other day. I saw you guys kind of messing around. The other day, he's on a podcast. Everybody's got a podcast now. You probably know that by now. He says his sources indicate to him that it was Kwesi who was, this is his direct quote, driving the bus on drafting McCarthy, basically implying that you were kind of along for the ride. I find that hard to believe based on everything I've been told from the people who cover you every day. But can you address that and speak to that? Is Carter right?
23: Yeah, I can't really speak to his sources. I will just say this, Dan. It was a time and place in this organization where there was a lot of momentum. From me included to draft a quarterback and to try to, you know, go get a quarterback that we felt like we can hopefully develop and build around under the premier development of what we thought we can do with time on task and having a guy like Sam that I had a ton of confidence would go out there and have a great year and we would figure it out after that. But I wanted the same thing happening now then. I wanted a competitive daily situation. And JJ, that first training camp, you know, had gone out against the Raiders and played well, and we were going to go to those joint practices, and we were going to, you know, I don't think I would have been asked, are the reps 50-50 or 55-45 or 60-40? I don't think people would have been asking that at that moment, but the only difference between now and then is 10 football games in 3 years. So we're really trying to do a lot of things right now, and with the best interest of A, the Minnesota Vikings and winning games, and B, making sure we give both these guys and really all of our team the best chance to go have success this year, coaching a lot of intricate details and things that matter. And we want to see these guys go out there. And in that moment where maybe you can get complacent, if a guy is capable of doing that at this level with the way we compete every day, we want to make sure that there's guys pushing each other. And every moment in the meeting room matters. Every moment on the grass obviously matters. But in regards to that, I would just say that, we were always going to, in that moment of time in this organization, you know, once Kirk had moved on, it felt like the right time and place.
0: You didn't have to be convinced.
23: For a lot of people that we needed to add a young quarterback. And then you go into, it's a draft, Dan.
0: Yeah, that's right.
23: And we still feel so strongly about who JJ is and what he's made of and where his upside can get to, all while having lost an entire calendar year of development where, you know, we tried virtually.

0: Evolution. What does that mean? How does that manifest itself?
1: Well, I would combine a couple things. Keith, I think, is the at this point in time in his career with his own path to getting here, coming here off of the experience he had in New York. Keith has coached with and for some phenomenal coaches in the run game. He's got a great understanding of what it's supposed to look like, but most importantly, what it's supposed to feel like. And what I mean by that is I want to be able to stand at the line of scrimmage and feel a physicality and a way we run off the ball and a way we dedicate ourselves, mind, body, and soul, technique, fundamentals, and play style to the schemes we're trying to run. So that's the starting point. So I would look at Keith as really the engine behind that element. And then Frank Smith is a guy I wanted to bring in because Frank, working 4 years for a good friend of mine and Mike McDaniel, I really value Frank's ability to come in here. And after 4 years, sometimes you need somebody to pop the hood and just kind of take an overall assessment and then apply, you know, some of the things that they've acquired in a totally different time and space that they can then come in here. And Frank's really smart. He's a really great communicator, and he's somebody that I can lean on, Wes can lean on, Keith can lean on, and really think tank the best way to get back to the true nature of what I believe efficient football is, which is running the football at a level that you can then impact some decision making out of the defense. Sure. Do we still want to play this Justin Jefferson program? Do we still want to, you know, play this as we're going to defend the pass on the way to stopping the run? You can't do that if we get to where we want to get to in the run game. And then the second phase of that is how do we marry it all together? How do we make the play style of that run game marry with how we play action? Had the deception of people think everything starts out looking at the same, but it's different because we come off the football the same way every time. And as the head coach, I can't coach that on a daily basis. I can ask of it. I can hope that the individual drills and the team drills are tied to that. But in the end, I need somebody to conduct that orchestra in a way that it looks and sounds the way that I want it to. And in the end, I think we're on a great path to do that. It was a unique journey to Dan to come up with, you know, that conclusion of Keith and Frank and bringing Derek in as the assistant from the college level, who's got some different thoughts on things with that game. I know it's a question I love because it's a big time part of my offseason this year where I think we need to go as an organization to hopefully do the things we're so dedicated to try to do for our fans.
0: So are you saying this offense was, at least in terms of the ground game, a little too finessey?
1: Well, I just think, you know, with this will now get two X's and O's, which is where we didn't want
0: to
1: go. But when you're playing so much shell defense, which means two safeties,
0: right,
1: worried about Justin Jefferson, double teams, triple teams, that whole deal, there's only so many ways to defend the box. And what people have done is move the front, make it really hard, not, you know, slant the front, do things that a lot of teams do.
0: Sure.
1: You know, simulated pressures have become big in the NFL, but not give us sitting targets to where we can just run generic runs. So what we've got to do is impact things pre-snap with motions, different personnels, different ways of running the football, incorporate some gun run to help with the offset of some of the things we're doing under the center. Depending on who's playing quarterback, it's really not going to matter because I think both guys are going to be comfortable in that phase, but it's a whole lot of stuff that allows you to have a little bit more kick-ass to what you do on Sundays, and it's going to look different. Hopefully, by the time we get through this month, when our fans see us open up against the Packers, it looks a little different. It feels a little different. You might not know the X's and O's, but you can tell when people move the guys in the other colored jerseys and we gain yards running the football, and then a lot of good things will come from there if we're able to do that.
0: I really appreciate it. I didn't mean to keep you so long, but I do enjoy the conversations, and I appreciate you hanging in and not getting too cranky. I didn't think you were cranky at all today. And I didn't think the word salad was that bad at all. I really didn't.
1: Well, I told myself walking over. I said it, say it 10 times fast, no word salad, you know, and you can you can do anything.
0: That's it.
1: I do always appreciate it. I have fun.
0: I do too.
1: When you and I talk about, you always ask good questions, and it's fun to do this.
0: Well, I appreciate it. And like I said, if you're one a week off from him, I'll come in. You know, I mean, you know, probably you'll get sick of me after a while, but I'd do it two or three times if he wants the week off. But I think he's too possessive, probably.
1: You just got to know. You just got to be able to riff a little bit.
0: That's true.
1: I might show up at this time.
0: Yeah, got to be flexible. Right with that. I'm used to that. Used to that.
1: Thank you.
0: By the way, we all know the date you're going to make the announcement. So,
1: you do?
0: Quarterback, yeah.
1: You do, because I don't know that.
0: August 14th.
1: August 14th. What day? What day of the week is that?
0: That's a weekday. I think that's right before the... Is that right before the... I think it's a couple days before the one of your joint practices. Isn't it right before that? Because you're going to want to have

0: starter name for those joint practices. Are you not? I mean, realistically, that just makes sense by then. Because you say, that's it, you say those practices are very important
1: they
0: to
1: are.
0: You in terms of your evaluation, right?
1: They
0: Even
1: are.
0: Maybe more than preseason games.
1: Yeah, and ideally, like I said, when we opened up camp, you know, I have a pretty general timeline.
0: Yeah.
1: You know, as long as our practice schedules and plans stay the same, injuries and different things can always force us to kind of tweak and adapt how we're preparing. But you want to have you want to make sure you can be thorough, but then you want to make sure you give the guy that's going to be your starter ample time and the reps required, knowing that the preseason games are just a tough element
0: right,
1: in,
0: yep.
1: in 2026, not just for me, for all coaches, just because you just learn the importance of your roster. It's on you to prepare them however you have to prepare them to be ready for the season, but having those guys play three quarters for three straight preseason games and play 20 football games with what it is now and the physicality of it, it's just not smart, and we know better ways to prepare them for all that. And that makes it hard when you're trying to split, you know, split reps and 51-49 and all that stuff.
0: So. I grew up on six preseason games.
1: It's unbelievable.
0: That's how old I am.
1: Six.
0: I can't even imagine what that would have been like for a coach.
1: I didn't feel bad. I mean,
0: yeah.
1: That, you know, and we may be finding ourselves that maybe we can do this show potentially if we get the Hall of Fame game when
0: there you go.
1: Even better. When Adrian goes in.
0: Thanks again, my friend. I appreciate it. Thanks,
1: absolutely.
0: Coach.
1: Yeah, thank you very much, Dan.
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10: Daphne Caruana Galizia was a Maltese investigative journalist and blogger who spent her life fighting for truth, justice, and decency in a country overrun by corruption. 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